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3: All right, tonight the title of our sermon

right? Nobody wants to promote a complainer. Nobody wants to live with a complainer. That's one thing for sure. And nobody wants to be a partner to a complainer. And nobody wants to even hang around a complainer. Complaining leaves you out of more opportunities than you can possibly imagine. Now, if you're wanting opportunities this year, I encourage you highly not to complain. And it's biblically based. If you complain, you will lose opportunities. It will take over you and grab you by the throat. If you don't think complaining is bad, as I said, we can look at the children of Israel in the Old Testament. They're typical of all of us, but their story just happened to get in the Bible. Amen? God forbid that all of our stories get in the Bible. I'd rather read about theirs, OPE, other people's experiences, than you have to read about mine. The story says the children of Israel were slaves in Egypt. And Egypt is a type of the world. And so they were a part of the world. Not just in the world, but they were a part of it. You can be in the world and not actually be a part of it. And that particular circumstance will allow you not to be as much of a complainer. Amen? If you know something is temporary, you can usually put up with it. Isn't it true? All right? So God performs a series of these dazzling miracles in the wilderness, and he gets them out. Now they have their freedom, and they're heading for the promised land. You know, that's what God did to most of us. We were in the world, right? And we had a lot of sin in our lives, and God freed us from the bondage of sin, freed us from the devil's control over our lives, and we really didn't change a whole lot. Because change is a process. Can I get an amen? Amen. And if you don't stick to what cleans you up, if I bath today, but I don't bath ever again, that bath isn't going to last very long. Amen? So we need to get re-cleaned up, or as Apostle Joe always says, recalibrated. All right? There's a tragedy in this story, though, of these children of Israel, because from the very first day, they started to complain. From day one. Now, we got a new year here. January the 8th, new month, number 8, new beginnings, 14, 10 is to accept or reject, 4 is ruler reign. So we've got an opportunity in a new month, at a new beginning, to rule and reign, because that's what God called us to do in this new year. So I don't believe this particular sermon is by accident. I believe it's by divine appointment, and if you're here, I believe you're here by divine appointment. To have a new beginning, a new start, at the new month, the new year, to accept or reject ruling or reigning. They griped about their food. Well, you're not going to get to do that much because you're going to start a fast, right? But no doubt somebody will complain because they're fasting. All right? But the Bible tells us we're supposed to wash our face and not even let anybody even know we're fasting. Amen? And we're not so, oh, it's such an excuse, man, I'm fasting. No, Daniel looked better and was smarter. His face had more color in it. I mean, he was wise and he was fasting. So we have no excuse. Everybody say no excuse. They had just been delivered from slavery, and now they're complaining about the food. They whined and cried and griped about the water. I don't know about you, but if I was in the desert, I'd just be glad to have water. All right, in the desert, they had water to drink, but it didn't taste good enough to them. Then they whined and complained about their leadership. They'd just been delivered from slavery by their leader, and yet they complained about their leader. They complained that it was too hot, that it was too cold, that it was too far, that it was too difficult, that it was too rocky. They whined and cried for years, 40 to be exact. And finally God said, you know what? I've had it. Trip canceled. Now, I don't know about you, but when I have a trip planned, I get all excited. And if my whining and my complaining, all of a sudden God goes, trip canceled, I'll be a little disappointed. Especially when I heard that there were grapes so big they had to put them on pieces of planks of woods, and two men had to carry out the clusters of grapes. And it was a land flowing with milk and honey, and now, trip canceled. It'd be like having a trip to Aruba, all expenses paid, and trip canceled, right? The story says that they died in the desert, and they never reached the promised land after all that trouble. I believe the story teaches us two things. Everybody shout two things. Number one, indulge in complaining long enough and you'll get your future canceled. I'm going to shake that bush again. Indulge in complaining long enough and you'll get your future canceled. Future promotions,
and future opportunities.

0: Even God himself, number two, can only take so much complaining. Complaining is not for the winners in life. You must focus on what you can do, not on what you cannot do. And you must focus on opportunities, not difficulties. Remember I told you the joke about the two shoe salesmen who the boat, ship capsized and only two survived, and they got on an island and the guy called home and he goes, "Get me out of here. They're barbaric. Nobody wears shoes." Another guy, he's calling home and he goes, "Send all the shoes you can. Nobody wears shoes." So difficulties can become opportunities, but it depends on what's in us and what we're looking at. Amen? So we need to focus on the opportunities, not the difficulties. When you do this, you will not only inspire yourself, but you'll be an example for somebody else to follow. Jesus said, "Follow me." Come on. Life and business is like changing seasons. You cannot change the season, but you can change yourself. We just had a really cold snap. I can't change that cold snap, but I can change what I wear. So it's the season is not as harsh on me. So I can wear a good attitude so that life's not as hard on me. Therein lies the opportunity to live an extraordinary life. The opportunity that you can change yourself. The greatest step, I believe, towards success is self-confidence, and that only comes through Christ. The greatest builder of self-confidence is self-esteem, and self-esteem comes from doing daily things you know you should do. Sometimes your self-esteem will start to soar when you make some critical decision, a decision that maybe is a hard decision for you. Maybe it's to walk a new road. Maybe it's to talk a new talk. Maybe it's to give tithes and offerings and you've never done that before. Maybe it's to live a sanctified, holy life. Maybe it's to cut off a relationship. Maybe it's to cut off technology because it's now ruling your life instead of assisting you in living your life. See, what you want this year will pull you like a magnet. Write it down. What you want will pull you like a magnet. See, purpose is stronger than an object. It's the what for. And that is powerful. And so the more that you start to describe in detail what you want, it'll start to stir your emotion, and then it'll get into your intellect. Finally, it'll saturate your soul, and then as your soul is saturated, it will get into your spirit. And that thing that you want will become so powerful because the what you want it for is more powerful than the object. See, if you want to just go on a fast to lose weight, I promise you, this will be the hardest fast you've ever been on. But if your what for is more important than a diet, because the first three letters of diet is die anyway, right? But if the what for, what are you fasting for? I don't know about you, but I want to have more authority in the spiritual realm. I want to have more, hallelujah, anointing to heal the sick. Amen? So when I fast, I'm not fasting for apostle or for the sake of fasting. The purpose, the more I think about it, God, I want to hear you better. God, I want to live a life that is more pure, more sanctified, more holy, more righteous. I want to be a greater example. I want people to be able to say of me when they said, like Daniel, wow, his countenance is brighter. He is more wise than the others. We can tell that he's been with God. So guess what we're going to do? We're going to worship the God of Daniel. Wouldn't that be awesome that people would say to you and I, they want to serve our God because they see our life? You know, the biggest jokes, I mean, seriously, when I got into ministry, I gained 40 pounds. Seriously. Because everything it seems like that we do in ministry is surrounded with food. Now, really, you could probably say that just about America's in general. All right. So when you're working towards a goal, it's not so much just that goal, it's the what for. Amen? Many people ask somebody, are you working? Are you working? Most of the time that means, do you have a job that you get paid for, right? I want to ponder this question as a reflection of whether or not you are functioning and flowing, emphasis on functioning and flowing, in the purpose and plan for which you were created. Are you working what God created you for? Now, you can do that and still have a job, but I'm talking about the purpose and the plan of God for your life. If you flip on a light switch and the light burns out, and then it's no longer working. If you get in your car and it starts, but then it won't go in gear, it won't work. If you go to a vending machine and it takes your dimes and your quarters or your dollar bills or your $5 bill and doesn't give you back a soda or your change, you know what we say? It's not working. And what we really mean is it's not functioning for which it was planned to function. When anything we encounter is not going exactly what we bought it to do, or what we expect it to do, we get frustrated because it's not working. And I want to ask you, right here at the beginning of the year, because we have an opportunity to change, are we frustrating God? Because see, if we're not working, if we're not functioning and flowing for the plans and purposes for which God made us, then I'm sure He's frustrated because we're not working. You might say, well, I got a job. You know, I got a job in the church. I'm doing a good job at my job. Are you functioning in the plan and purpose of God? Thank God for your jobs. Amen. John 9:4 says this, I must work the works of Him who sent me while it is yet day. For the night is coming when no one can work. If you've been working your own works and creating your own to-do list, because I do that a lot, ask God to shake everything off your list that's not on His list. No matter how old you are, no matter how many years you've had, the same New Year's resolution, it's never too late to start following God's agenda for your life and work the works of Him. While working can be defined as actively engaging in paid work, working is more defined in the dictionary as performing an intended purpose. Performing an intended purpose. Emphasis on intended. Amen? You've been given a unique combination of gifts, talents, and abilities along with a one-of-a-kind personality. Is there anybody in this church that says, oh, you're just like so-and-so? No. We could say, you remind me a little bit of, you know, or you act a little bit like, but no one in this church is an exact copy of anybody. So we're an original, we're one of a kind. This combination was not an accident, but everything that you have within you, as well as everything that you've experienced, was for God's purpose. Even the bad, because God works all things for good. Listen to what Romans 8:28 says. And we know that all things works for the good for those who love God and are called according to His purpose. See, we're talking about plans and purpose. You will be so frustrated if you're not working the plans and purposes for which you were created. You'll say, I hate this job. Take this job and shove it. Because you weren't created for it. You don't have the personality, you don't have the gifts, you don't have the talent, and so you'll become very frustrated. If a Coke machine tried to be an airplane, we'd never get off the ground. Amen? I just made that up. That was pretty good, wasn't it? Perhaps you've been unclear about your purpose. And if you're unclear about your purpose, let me help you a little bit tonight. And write this down on your paper. Trace your passion and your pet peeve. And that'll lead you to your purpose. Because purpose is often is attached to your ability, listen, purpose is often attached to your ability to provide a solution to a problem or issue that pricks your heart? What pricks your heart? Ignorance in people pricks my heart. Not lack of education. I can deal with that. But ignorance. In other words, not knowing how to take care of themselves or protect themselves or feed themselves or to provide for their children. Elderly people that are mistreated, that pricks my heart. Don't mistreat the old or the young. Every time I think about that, it brings tears to my eyes. Why? Because that's connected to my passion. So my passion leads me to my purpose. Train young women to love their children and not to abort them, to feed them, to clean them, to clothe them, to raise them in the admonition of the Lord. And then elderly people, take care of them. Do not abuse them. Love them. Don't make fun of them. But I'm asking you tonight, what's yours? Because everybody is an original with gifts and talents and callings. The abused can become an advocate for the abused. Former victims can help others gain victory. The once chained can become champions for a cause. Take time to do an honest evaluation of whether or not you've been working. If you realize that you're not functioning in the role that God intended for you, then this is the season to start aligning your life with God's perfect plan and purpose for your life. Because when you align your life to Him, now He can begin to flow through you and anoint you for what you've been called to do. But if you don't align yourself properly, I always say, don't get out from this underneath the spout where the glory comes out. Stay there. Stay there. Will it always be comfortable? Absolutely not. Because there's an adversary, the devil, who goes about seeking whom he may devour. But you can say, no, you may not. Amen? Amen. See, you are a rarity. Pray for God to give you clarity on how He wants to use your rarity. You can reach people other people cannot. You can do things. I can't draw at all. Brianna can draw. Jimmy can draw. Lots of people can draw really well. Do what you do well. Amen? So, Pastorina, how can my future be brighter and bigger than my past? Right here at the beginning of the year, how? Alvin Dark, former Major League Baseball manager, used to say this, there's no such thing as taking a pitcher out. There's only bringing another pitcher in. In other words, don't look back at bad pitches, the walked runners, the mistakes and the errors of the past. Instead, focus on the next pitch and how to get out the next batter until the last out of the inning. The only thing that matters is the next pitch. This mindset is crucial not only to the effective sports management, but to effective life management. In other words, right here at the beginning of the year, don't think about what you didn't do, what you should have did, what you could have did, what you would have did, what you might have done, what if this would have happened, what if that would have happened. Focus on the next pitch. One time God literally told me to tell my husband, God's pitching, but you ain't swinging. And you know what? I believe that we could say that for a lot of us. God's pitching. But you know what? We're out there in left field doing this because we're not supposed to be in left field. We're supposed to be on the what is it called? The batter's mound? Pitcher's mound? And we're supposed to have the bat in our hand ready to play. Can you tell I'm not a real baseball fan? Need a little help from Scott tonight. Hallelujah. But the best thing about the future, Abraham Lincoln said, is that it comes one day at a time. Thank God the future doesn't overwhelm us all at once. Thank God it comes one day at a time, because when it's coming one day at a time, we can plan for it. Amen? Many aspiring authors wish to know the key to becoming a good writer. And you know what they're told? Write every day. What is it that you want to do? Do a little bit of it every day. Set a timer for 15 minutes. I get overwhelmed with doing certain tasks. And so I have to literally, it sounds crazy, but I put a timer on and say, I'm going to go in there for 15 minutes. And I'm going to tackle that. And you know what I'll do? I'll set it for 15 minutes and I'll go in there and I'll be so caught up in doing it that when the timer goes off, I don't want to quit. It was the getting started that was hard. The future is that time when you'll wish you had done what you aren't doing now. Let me say that again. The future is that time where you wish you would have done what you aren't doing now. See, if you have a picture of you doing something and you're not doing anything to get there, you'll never get there. God planted a beautiful picture for the children in the wilderness, the promised land. But you know what? They didn't keep their eyes on the promised land. They didn't keep their words on the promised land. They didn't keep their heart and their soul and their passion on the promised land. They looked at their present circumstances and situations, and they became complainers, overwhelmed because they couldn't see how to get there. They couldn't see what God saw. But you know what? If God told you something, you have to believe you receive it, and then you just walk in it like you own it already. Because in reality, faith says we do own it already. Hallelujah. Amen. The saddest summary of life contains three regrets. I could have, I might have, and I should have. We cannot undo the past, but we can shape the future, and we can start right now. Our past mistakes have real consequences that we must address. Being treated unfairly leaves us with pain that we have to process through. Come on. However, we often add to the misery of the missteps or prior mistreatment by allowing remorse or resentment to haunt our mind in the present. Forgiving others and showing grace to others releases us of the baggage of the past and frees us to work on a brighter future. Amen? So, I'm going to say this. 2014, it will be easier. It will be easier. It'll be easier to indulge yourself than to deny yourself. Come on. It will be easier to indulge yourself rather than to deny yourself. 1 Corinthians 1:29 says that no flesh should glory in his presence. Matthew 16:24 said, then Jesus said to his disciples. Now notice, these are the close-up guys. These are his people. If anyone desires to come after me, let him deny himself. Take up his cross and follow me. Everybody say, take up my cross. Galatians 5:16 says, I say then, walk in the Spirit, and you shall not fulfill the lust of the flesh. So it will be easier in 2014 to indulge yourself rather than deny yourself. But if you deny yourself rather than indulge yourself, your future will be brighter. Okay? Here's another thing that's going to be easier, to refuse your cross rather than take up your cross. It will be easier. Matthew 16:24 says, then Jesus said to his disciples, again, the people closest to him, why is it us, the ones that love him, that he's always talking to? Because why bother talking to the ones that don't? He says this, then Jesus said to his disciples, if anyone desires to come after me, let him deny himself and take up his cross and follow me. Matthew 10:38, and he who does not take up his cross and follow after me is not worthy of me. And then Luke 14:27, and whoever does not bear his cross and come after me cannot be my disciple. Cannot be my disciple. So will 2014 be easier? Yeah, easier to indulge ourselves rather than deny ourselves, easier to refuse our cross and take up our cross, and easier to be prideful than to be humble. Psalm 73:6 says, therefore, pride serves as their necklace, and violence covers them like a garment. There's a bunch of them in Proverbs. Listen to these. Proverbs 12:15, the way of a fool is right in his own eyes, but he who heeds counsel is wise. Proverbs 15:25, the Lord will destroy the house of the proud, but he will establish the boundary of the widow. Proverbs 16:5, everyone proud in heart is an abomination to the Lord. Though they join forces, no one will go unpunished. Proverbs 16:5, everyone proud in heart is an abomination to the Lord. Proverbs 16:18, pride goes before destruction, and a haughty spirit before a fall. Proverbs 29:23, a man's pride will bring him low, but the humble in spirit will retain honor. Isaiah 14:12 and 14, how you have fallen from heaven, O Lucifer, son of the morning. how you were cut down to the ground, you who weaken the nations. For you said in your heart, I will ascend into heaven. I will exalt my throne above the stars of God. I will sit in the mount of congregation on the farthest sides of the north. I will ascend above the heights of the clouds, and I'll be like the Most High. Prideful rather than humble. Jeremiah 50:31 says, behold, I am against you, O mighty, haughty one, says the Lord of hosts, for your day has come, and the time that I will punish you. Obadiah 1:3. The pride of your heart has deceived you. You who dwell in the clefts of the rock, whose habitation is high, you who say in your heart, who will bring me down to the ground? And then we go to the New Testament, speaking of being prideful rather than being humble. In Matthew 23:12, it says, whoever exalts himself will be humbled, but whoever humbles himself will be exalted. God tells us all the way through His Word how to have a good year, how to have a good life. Amen. Where to start, what to think, who to hang out with. Romans 1:22 says, professing to be wise, they became fools. Professing to be wise. 1 Corinthians 3:18 says, let no one deceive himself. I think self-deception's the worst. If anyone among you seems to be wise in his age, let him become a fool, that he may become wise. So it'll be easier to refuse the cross than take up the cross. It'll be easier to be prideful than humble. It'll be easier to indulge ourselves than deny ourselves. It will be easier to rebel than to submit. Listen to a few scriptures here. 1 Samuel 12:15. Easier to rebel than to submit. However, if you do not obey the voice of the Lord, but rebel against the commandments of the Lord, then the hand of the Lord will be against you, as it was against your fathers. Deuteronomy 5:9. You shall not bow down to them nor serve them, for I, the Lord your God, am a jealous God, visiting the iniquity of the fathers upon the children to the third and fourth generations of those who hate me. Jeremiah 14:20. We acknowledge, O Lord, our wickedness and the iniquity of our fathers, for we have sinned against you. Hebrews 13:17. Obey those who rule over you and be submissive, for they watch after your soul as those who must give an account. Let them do so with joy and not with grief, for that would be unprofitable for you. And then, 2014, it'll be easier to run than to grow. So 2014, it will be easier to indulge ourselves than to deny ourselves, easier to refuse our cross than take up our cross, to be prideful rather than be humble, to rebel rather than to submit, to run rather than to grow. Jonah 1:3. But Jonah rose to flee Tarshish from the presence of the Lord. He went down to Joppa and found a ship going to Tarshish. So he paid the fare, went down into it to go with them to Tarshish from the presence of the Lord. Psalm 139:7. Where can I go from your spirit? Or where can I flee from your presence? 2 Peter 3:18. But grow in the grace and knowledge of our Lord and Savior Jesus Christ. To Him be the glory now and forever. Amen. And then finally, it will be easier to procrastinate than to instantly obey. I don't know about you, but when I go through these, I don't want it to be easier in 2014. Because it was easy for the Egyptian children, or the Israelite children, when they came out of Egypt, it was easier for them to just obey and go into the promised land. But you know what? It was easier than that to simply complain rather than to just hold and bite their tongue and say, you know what? This is a temporary condition. I don't want it to become a permanent existence. All right? To procrastinate rather than to instantly obey. Isaiah 47:11. Therefore evil shall come upon you, and you shall not know from where it arises. Any trouble shall fall upon you, and you'll not be able to put it off. And desolation shall come upon you suddenly, and you shall not know it. Deuteronomy 11:26-28. Behold, I set before you today a blessing and a curse. The blessing, if you obey the commandments of the Lord your God, which I command you today, and the curse, if you do not obey the commandments of the Lord your God. But turn aside from the way which I commanded you today to go after gods which you have not known. 1 Samuel 12:15. However, if you do not obey the voice of the Lord, but rebel against the commandment of the Lord, then the hand of the Lord will be against you as it was against your fathers. And finally, Job 36:11-12. If you obey and serve me, they shall spend their days in prosperity and their years in pleasures. But if they do not obey me, they shall perish by the sword, and they shall die without knowledge. So, it will be easier to do a lot of things in 2014 than it was in 2013. Come on. But what can you really expect in 2014 if you're obeying God and you're asking God, you know what? I'm not going to complain. Hallelujah. I'm going to go on. You can expect new problems, new pressures, and new possibilities. Write it down. New problems, new pressures, and new possibilities. Luke 5:36-38 says, then he spoke a parable to them. No one puts a piece from a new garment on an old one. Otherwise, the new makes a tear. And also, the piece that was taken out of the new does not match the old. And no one puts new wine into an old wineskin, or else the new wine will burst the wineskin and be spilled, and the wineskin will be ruined. But new wine must go into a new wineskin so that they're both preserved. Now, when I read that, I got happy because I thought, you know what? New problems, new pressures, new possibilities. If there's going to be new problems and new pressures, I want to be a new wineskin, amen? So that I don't bust or break. New problems will require creativity. Write it down. New problems will create or require creativity. Proverbs 18:15 says, the heart of the prudent getteth knowledge, and the ear of the wise seeketh knowledge. When you have a problem in 2014, if you'll seek God, that shows you're wise. Hallelujah. And a lot of times he will give you the solution to the problem. And let me tell you something. The more solutions that you have to problems, the more money you make. Amen. The more friends you have. Amen. You know, the wiser you become. And wise, when you're wise, you're sought after. All right? Ephesians 4:23-24, talking about new problems that will require creativity, says, and be renewed in the spirit of your mind. Did you know your mind has a spirit? So you have to be renewed in the spirit of your mind, and that ye put on the new man, which after God is created in righteousness and true holiness. So people laugh and they say, you can't solve the problem with the same mindset that you created it, right? And then they also say the definition of insanity is to keep doing the same thing over and over again, trying to get a new solution or a new ending to something, right? So I have to put on the new man and say, you know what, God, I can't do this without you, and I really need a solution to this. I'm tired of going around like the Israelite children in the wilderness. Help me, God, to see things differently. Amen? Creativity. Say this with me. Say, I have a creative mind. God created me in his image. So I am creative. Amen. So new problems, you can expect that in 2014, but they're going to cause you to be creative, not complaining. Amen. Then you can expect new pressures, all right? And that will require a new conviction. When pressure comes, you can quit or you can hold on to your convictions. Listen to Romans 12:2. And be not conformed to this world, but be ye transformed by the renewing of your mind, that you may prove what is good, acceptable, and perfect will of God. Isaiah 40:31. But they that wait upon the Lord, hallelujah, shall renew their strength. They shall mount up with wings of eagles, hallelujah. Run and not be weary, walk and not faint. Get your mind renewed so that you can have some conviction about yourself, because when the pressures come, it's to get you to say uncle. That's what the devil wants to do. He just wants to get you to say uncle. But if you are, you know, strong in what you believe, you're not going to say it no matter what. If you think you'll die for Christ, you won't unless you're living for him. Psalm 19:7 says, the law of the Lord's perfect, converting the soul. You know, I'm getting ready to go to Croatia, and I got out my adapters, because if I don't, when I go to a foreign country, I will burn up my hair dryer, I will burn up my phone charger, I will burn up all my electrical devices. I know better. I have to get a converter. Some of us are burning out because we're not converting ourselves into what God would have us to be, so that the power source of God can flow through us, so that we can work the works for which He created us instead of burning out. Amen? Psalm 19:7, the law of the Lord is perfect, converting the soul. The testimony of the Lord is sure, making the wise simple. Hallelujah. 2 Corinthians 1:8 through 9. This is Paul talking. For we would not, brethren, have you ignorant of our trouble, which came to us in Asia, that we were pressed out of measure, above strength, inasmuch as we despaired even our life. But we had the sentence of death in ourselves, that we should not trust in ourselves, but trust in God who raises the dead. Amen. See, when you get the Word of God on the inside of you, when these new problems come, you'll just be creative, because God will flow through you. You'll be able to convert that pressure into a new conviction. And then guess what? New possibilities will come. Hallelujah. And those new possibilities will require new courage. But my Bible tells me those that have faith are as bold as lions. Amen. Amen? Hosea 10:12 says, sow to yourself in righteousness and you'll reap in mercy. Break up your fallow ground, for it's time to seek the Lord till He come and rain righteousness upon you. Isaiah 43:18 and 19. Remember not the former things, neither consider the things of old. Behold, I do a new thing. Woo, that's a place to shout hallelujah. I do a new thing, and now it shall spring forth. Shall ye know it? I will even make a way in the wilderness and rivers in the desert. When you don't know what to do, hallelujah, when your soul has been converted and the power of God's running through you, you will have all kinds of courage. Amen? Creativity, conviction, and courage. I say that's God's extreme makeover. Amen? He desires that for your life in 2014. And here's the picture, the problem, and the plan. Are you ready? Come on, it's only 8 o'clock. Shake yourself up, all right? Here's the picture He has for your life, His desires, functioning and flowing in the purpose and plan for which you were created. The works that you were created for is for you to be able to produce fruit. See, evangelism is taste and see that the Lord is good. So can I come get a bite out of your life and it be good and me go, I want some of what you got? Or is my biting into your life like biting into a lemon and going, I don't want any of that, right? So let's look at the picture. Galatians 5:22 and 23. But the fruit of the Spirit is love, joy, peace, long-suffering, gentleness, goodness, faith, meekness, temperance. Against such there is no law. Amen? So here's the picture. God wants us to be fruitful this year. Whether we're under pressure, whether we've got problems, whether, you know, things are easier to not do than they are to do. But the problem is, if we do that, then we'll not be producing any fruit. All right? Listen to what Galatians 5:17 says. For the lust, the flesh lusts against the Spirit. Isn't it true? And the Spirit against the flesh. And they're contrary to one another, so that you cannot do the things that you would do. Okay, here it is. The flesh lusts against the Spirit. You know how the flesh wins? When you feed the flesh, and he's stronger than the Spirit. Here's how the Spirit wins. When you feed the Spirit, and the Spirit's stronger than the flesh. And see, the only way that you can feed your spirit is with Spirit. When you feed your flesh, you're eating flesh. You're eating the flesh of another animal. You're eating the flesh of a tree, the fruit. It's even referred to as the flesh. But when you eat of the Spirit, hallelujah, your spirit starts to grow on the inside of you. And then when your spirit gets strong enough, your spirit tells your flesh what to do. See, that's one of the things that we're doing during this fast, is we're going to feed our spirit. If you're just not eating, but you're not feeding yourself the Word of God, you know, at the beginning of the year, what have I said for the last 17 years? Get to read the Bible through in a year, and do what? Read it through in a year. And it's broke down. It tells you January 1st. You know January 1st, that's the one you read. Get a devotional. Do your daily reading in the morning and your devotional at night, or devotion in the morning, your you're reading at night, and then get a journal and write in it what God said to you. Because if you don't write what in it, if you don't write in it what God said, you'll forget it. Okay? So that's the picture he has for us. The problem is that our flesh wars against our spirit. But here's the plan. Galatians 5:16. Walk in the Spirit and you'll not fulfill the lust of the flesh. Walk in the Spirit. Now, it doesn't mean like this, like you're walking in the Spirit. Although you can do that, and it says, he who speaks in an unknown tongue gives thanks well and edifies himself, okay? And you can pray your future right into it, doing that. But walk, in the Middle Eastern book, is what people did every day. They didn't have cars, they didn't have trains, they didn't have airplanes, and so everywhere they went, they walked. And so when he says walk in the Spirit, it means all the time, everything you do, everywhere you go. Because that's all they did. So what he's saying is, that's all I want you to do, is be in the Spirit, not in the flesh. All right? It's as easy as ABC, write it down. ABC. A, act as if God has given you gifts, because he has. B, believe that God is the only source to truly convert you and make you wise, because he is. It doesn't matter how many self-help classes you take, and you know me, I'm all about self-help. You know, books can help you, and I believe in all the books that you can read. I read at least a book a month, usually two. But you know what? The book is the Bible, and it will define the other books, okay? And then C, choose God's way. So A, act as if God has given you gifts, because he has, and expect him to use you in your gifts. B, believe that God's the only source for a true makeover, because he is. He's the converter. And then C, choose God's way at every encounter to be made over. All right? Listen to John 15:4-5. Abide in me. Abide means to stay and to take up residence. Abide in me and I in you. As the branch cannot bear fruit of itself, except it abide in the vine, no more ye, except ye abide in me. In other words, if we're not abiding in him, we are like a branch cut off from a tree laying there, and we are not going to produce fruit. We're not going to be wise. We're not going to be able to be converters of power and creativity and solutions. Amen? But we are going to be dormant, and then when nothing's happening and there's no life source flowing through us, you know what we do? We complain. As if that's going to make it better. But that's not going to make it better. That's simply going to cancel our future. All right? God's plan for extreme makeover is an inside job. Picture yourself connected to him, and then picture, if you're connected to him, everything that he is and everything that he does, you can do, and it flows through you. Find out his plan for you. Remember, what makes you cry? What makes you mad? What would you do if you could do it for free? What would you do if money wasn't an issue? What do you do that you could do all day long and you don't get tired? I feel better preaching and teaching and singing than I do doing anything in my entire life. I would rather be visiting somebody in a hospital or a funeral or baptizing a baby or getting somebody saved than I would eat ice cream. And I love ice cream. Or buying new shoes. And I love shoes. But you know what? I want to rule and reign. I don't want to complain. Amen? And I can buy the best pair of Jimmy Choo high heels, and in a few hours, I'm going to be complaining about them babies. But if I lead somebody to the Lord, or I write a song, or I finish a chapter in a book, I feel like I've got the world. And I'm so grateful, and I'm so thankful. If baking is what you love to do, then bake to the glory of God. Bake and give it away. Bake and sell it. Bake and bless somebody. And don't complain, oh, all I do is bake. Well, I don't want what you bake then, right? But I love to bake. Oh, guess what I made today? I mean, I go to my daughter's house and she's like, oh, I made yogurt today. I'm making mozzarella cheese tonight. And I'm like, I want to move in. You know what I mean? She's so excited about, Mom, here, taste this. I made this yogurt. And she was like, this is organic, honey. And these are like organic blueberries. And I'm like, okay. Because she's so excited, I get excited. Because passion is contagious. And if you're not passionate about something, nobody wants to be around somebody who's just a complainer and I just don't know what I want to do and I just don't like life and I just wish it was nighttime, you know. People say you're cursed when you do that. When you wake up in the morning and say, oh, I wish it was night. And when it's night, you say, oh, I wish it was morning. You're cursed. Amen? I don't know about you, but I ain't cursed. I'm blessed. Hallelujah. So in 2014, it will be easier if you indulge yourself rather than deny yourself, be prideful rather than be humble, refuse your cross rather than take it up, run rather than grow, and procrastinate rather than obey. But if you'll go God's way, He'll give you creativity, you'll have greater conviction, you'll have greater creativity, and you will work the works for which you were created. And then you will have fulfillment, and then you'll have joy. Hallelujah. Stand to your feet tonight. Let me pray over you. Father, I thank you, hallelujah, that this is number one month. This is January. This is the 8th. This is the number of new beginnings. And it is 10, to accept or reject, 4, which is to rule or reign. So God, we accept the mandate to rule and reign on this, the day of new beginnings. Can you shout amen?
1: Amen.
0: I will.
1: I will.
0: Will you? That was a really weak I will. Come on. I will.
1: Read my Bible.
0: Have daily devotions.
1: Feed my spirit man.
0: Buffet my flesh. Buffet my flesh. Not buffet. Not buffet. Buffet. All right. Do you not know King James? Glory to God. Buffet your flesh. Come on, everybody go like that. Hit your flesh. I am not looking for comfort this year. I am looking for character. I am looking for creativity. I am looking for conviction. This is my year. My year of victory. I believe right. And I'm going to have right in my life. In Jesus' name, come on, praise Him.
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So here is the good news, my friends. The good news. There is, therefore, now no condemnation, no punishment, no curse for all those who are in Christ Jesus. All your fears have been taken away. Instead, hope has been given. Because God, out of His great love, redeemed us on the cross. So now, my friends, no power of hell and no scheme of man

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Proclaiming the good news of our risen Savior, Jesus Christ. This is Angel 3, Hope Radio, Palau.

So here is the good news, my friends. The good news. There is, therefore, now no condemnation, no punishment, no curse for all those who are in Christ Jesus. All your fears have been taken away. Instead, hope has been given. Because God, out of His great love, redeemed us on the cross. So now, my friends, no power of hell and no scheme of man

We now take you to the Church of the Lord Jesus Christ of the Apostolic Faith, located at 440 West Penn Street in the city of Philadelphia, Pennsylvania, 19144. Bishop Shelton Rafa Kabash Luke is the Apostle Pastor and General Overseer. Prepare yourself for another biblical and inspiring message preached in its fullness by God's anointed.

glory in Jesus' name. We want to thank you for the man of God, your apostle in the land today, Bishop Shulton Robert of Barshaloo. We pray that thou forever bless him, keep him, guide him, protect him from hurt, harm, and danger. Forever give him the desires of his heart. Give him that which he needs to continue to spread your word around the world, that the honest souls may hear, listen, and obey in the name of the Lord Jesus Christ. We pray that you bless us, the people of God, that we'll do those things that are pleasing in thy sight, that we'll do those things that we know to be right, and we know those things that will inherit us eternal life with you, Almighty God. These and all other blessings and prayers we offer up in your name, in the name of the Lord Jesus Christ, who is God Almighty, through the prayers of the man of

Once again, this is the Church of the Lord Jesus Christ of the Apostolic Faith, coming to you from our temporary resting place, 440 West Penn Street in the city of Philadelphia, Pennsylvania, 19144. And now we'll have a selection from our Apostolic Choir, a song entitled, It's Good to Know Jesus.

You're welcome to attend the services of the Church of the Lord Jesus Christ of the Apostolic Faith here at 440 West Penn Street in Philadelphia, Pennsylvania, regardless of race, creed, color, and or place of national origin. Bishop Shelton Rafa Kabosh Luke is the apostle, he is the pastor, and he is also the general overseer. And now we take great honor and privilege to present unto you the world's foremost minister, Bible analyst, and authority on the divine inspired word of God. The next speaking voice will be that of the apostle in the land today, Bishop Shelton Rafa Kabosh Luke. Come thou with us and we will do thee good. Bishop Shelton Rafa Kabosh Luke, give the most

And once again, to all the readers of the audience, we greet you in the name of Jesus Christ. And to the precious and mighty people of God, we proudly take this opportunity to one more time say unto you, peace be unto you and praise the Lord. And truly this is Bishop Shelton Rafa Kabosh Luke once again coming to you from the Church of the Lord Jesus Christ of the Apostolic Faith, that indeed human family to which we can say is often imitated but never can be duplicated. For once again we come to you with none other than the message of utmost importance, that being you, save yourselves from this untoward generation. Knowing that we all must stand before the judgment seat of the Almighty God, how shall we escape if we neglect so great salvation? So, human family, except a man be born of water and of the Spirit, he cannot enter into the kingdom of God. Know that there is a way indeed that seemeth right unto a man, but the end thereof are the ways of death. So consider what we say, that the Lord give you understanding in all things. For verily, if our gospel be hid, it is hid to them that are lost. So this another opportunity for you to make your callings, your election sure, work out your own salvations with fear and trembling, and save yourselves from this untoward generation, that at that fateful day, when our Lord and Savior Jesus Christ shall reappear, he can readily say unto you, well done, thy good and faithful servants, enter into the joy of the Lord. So as always, we count it an honor, even a privilege, to have this God-given opportunity to honor the Lord, praise the Lord, glorify his great name, magnify Christ Jesus, God Almighty himself, because we know beyond a shadow of a doubt that there is no other God other than he. That he and he alone is the true vine,

0: know that except you abide on the true vine, that is in Christ Jesus, you can rest assured that eternal damnation shall be yours. So what do we come today to say? By the graciousness of our Almighty Father, even Jesus Christ, God Almighty himself, we come to say to you, precious people of God, even human family, therefore, we ought to give the more earnest heed to the things which we have heard, lest at any time we should let them slip. So when you consider one Lord, when you consider one faith, when you consider one baptism, when you consider except a man be born of water and of the Spirit, he cannot enter into the kingdom of God. When you consider working out your own salvations with fear and trembling and saving yourselves from this untoward generation, you ought to give, we ought to give, as the scripture states, the more earnest heed to the things which we have heard, lest at any time we should let them slip. Because you know that you should work out your own salvations with fear and trembling, but if you don't give it the more earnest heed, it can slip. And you look around and you started and you said that you were all about ABC. And ABC was right in line with Christ Jesus, our Lord. And you let a little time go by. You say, I got it. It's going to be all right. All is going to be well. And then when you go to give a self-accounting, you find that you are X, Y, Z. So you have to give the more earnest heed to the things which we have heard, the things that you know to be true, the things that you know to be right. And consider one Lord, one faith, one baptism. It doesn't matter what people have to say. It doesn't matter what people will do. You work out your own salvations with fear and trembling. Because salvation, sadly, for the human family, is not for everyone. One says, well, salvation is not for everyone. Well, if salvation were for everyone, there would be no hell. So you have to know what is good and you have to know what is right and be willing to work out your own salvations with fear and with trembling. And how are you going to do that? Cast not away, therefore, your confidence, which hath great recompense of reward. This confidence that we have in Christ Jesus, it has great recompense of reward. But you have to know that, and you have to believe that, and you have to work out your own salvations with fear and trembling. So this confidence that you had, when you decided, say, well, I know the only way that I can be saved, that the human family can be saved, they must be born of water and of the Spirit. And there is a confidence that you had. Well, that confidence, precious people of God, don't cast it away because it has great recompense of reward. Now, how would we know those things? Well, let us consider the Hebrews, the second chapter, reading the first verse. The word of the Lord tells us, Hebrews, second chapter, first verse, therefore, we ought to give the more earnest heed to the things which we have heard, lest at any time we should let them slip. And in the process of not letting them slip, we have to not cast away our confidence in Christ Jesus, because that confidence has great recompense of reward. Consider the 10th chapter of Hebrews, Hebrews the 10th chapter, and we'll read the 35th verse, Hebrews 10th chapter, reading the 35th verse. The glorious word of the Lord states, cast not away therefore your confidence, which hath great recompense of reward. For consider the 36th verse, for ye have need of patience, that after ye have done the will of God, ye might receive the promise. For ye have need of patience, that after ye have done the will of God, ye might receive the promise. So cast not away therefore your confidence, for the scripture tells us, which hath great recompense of reward. So in your quest to save yourselves from this untoward generation, precious people of God, the scripture states, see that none render evil for evil unto any man. Man says, well, you know, they did evil to me. They did this to me. They did that to me. And they did the other things to me. And may even try to get a little spiritual and say, an eye for an eye and a tooth for a tooth. But the scripture states, see that none render evil for evil unto any man. So evil may have been rendered towards you, but you see, precious people of God, that you do not render evil for evil to any man. Because the truth of the matter is, either Jesus Christ, God Almighty, either he's God Almighty or he isn't. Either Jesus Christ, God Almighty, can do all things, or he cannot. Furthermore, either Jesus Christ, here again, moreover, brethren, is God Almighty, repeating, or he is not God Almighty. And you have to consider, he that believeth on Christ Jesus, as the scripture hath said, for we know all things through the unction of the Spirit, the unction of the Holy Ghost, because we are the children of the kingdom, children of the kingdom of God. So when it comes down to what must be, well, he did this to me. And you may take the position and say, well, you know, I've been quiet for a while. I've been quiet for a while. It's been doing this for a while. This has been going on, and that's been going on, and those other things been going on. And you may say, I just can't take it any longer. I have to do what I have to do. But trust in the Lord, precious people of God, with all thine heart, and lean not unto thine own understanding. See that none render evil for evil unto any man. Consider the book of 1 Thessalonians, 5th chapter. 1 Thessalonians, 5th chapter, reading from the 14th through the 16th verses. 1 Thessalonians, 5th chapter, reading from the 14th through the 16th verses. The word of the Lord states, now we exhort you, brethren, warn them that are unruly, comfort the feeble-minded, support the weak, be patient toward all men. See that none render evil for evil unto any man, but ever follow that which is good, both among yourselves and to all men. Rejoice evermore. Rejoice evermore and pray without ceasing, because we see in the 18th verse, in everything give thanks, for this is the will of God in Christ Jesus concerning you. Now, one might say, well, what about this? And what about that? And what about the other thing? Well, I say to you, what about in everything give thanks? For this is the will of God in Christ Jesus concerning you. So work out your own salvations with fear and with trembling, because we have to trust in the Lord. Man has to trust in the Lord with all their hearts. Because when you consider, one says, well, I'm a good person, and perhaps you are as far as man sees things, but the word of the Lord states, for I know that in me, that is, in my flesh, dwelleth no good thing. For I know that in me, that is, in my flesh, dwelleth no good thing. And we see this in the 7th chapter of Romans. Consider the book of Romans, the 7th chapter, reading from the 14th through the 21st verses. Romans, the 7th chapter, reading from the 14th through the 21st verses, where the Lord tells us, consider the word of our Heavenly Father. For we know that the law is spiritual, but I am carnal, soul under sin. For that which I do, I allow not. For what I would, that do I not. But what I hate, that do I. If then I do that which I would not, I consent unto the law that it is good. Now then, it is no more I that do it, but sin that dwelleth in me. For I know that in me, that is in my flesh, dwelleth no good thing. For to will is present with me, but how to perform that which is good, I find not. For the good that I would, I do not, but the evil which I would not, that I do. Now if I do that I would not, it is no more I that do it, but sin that dwelleth in me. I find then a law, that when I would do good, evil is present with me. I find then a law, that when I would do good, evil is present with me. So we see, there is a way that seemeth right unto a man, but the end thereof are the ways of death. The scripture asks the question, why do we deal treacherously, every man against his brother, by profaning the covenant of our fathers? Why do we deal treacherously, every man against his brother, by profaning the covenant of our fathers? When we do what we know to be good and we do what we know to be right, it's all about working out your own salvations with fear and trembling. But sometimes that desire to deal treacherously one with another, but it's contrary to the words of our Heavenly Father, the word of the Lord. Consider the book of Malachi. Malachi, the 2nd chapter, and we'll read the 10th verse. Malachi 2nd chapter, reading the 10th verse, the scripture states, have we not all one Father? Hath not one God created us? Why do we deal treacherously, every man against his brother, by profaning the covenant of our fathers? Have we not all one Father? Hath not one God created us? Why do we deal treacherously, every man against his brother, by profaning the covenant of our fathers? When it comes down to what must be, you want to take heed to your spirit. You know, you don't want to be one of those ones that's just out of control. It seems like this is the thing to do, so you do that. And it seems like that's the thing to do, so you do that. And whatever it may be, there's no control over your spirit. But the scripture states, therefore take heed to your spirit, that ye deal not treacherously. You know, when here again, when you go to deal one with another, now it may had been that you decided that you were going to go and you were going to be upstanding and you were going to be upright and you were going to deal with your brother, your sister, the right way. And that was your choice and you decided to do that. But the conversation, the interactions did not go the way you decided that it should go, or it went in a way and in a manner that was not to your liking. So as a result, you decide, say, well, I'll just deal, or you'll just deal treacherously. Since this is how they want to be, if they want to come off like this, or if they want to go about it that way, well, some say two can play that game. But therefore, take heed to your spirit, precious people of God. The scripture states that ye deal not treacherously. Stand in the book of Malachi, second chapter, reading from the 11th through the 16th verses. The scripture states, Judah hath dealt treacherously, and an abomination is committed in Israel and in Jerusalem. For Judah hath profaned the holiness of the Lord, which he loves, and hath married the daughter of a strange god. The Lord will cut off the man that doeth this, and master and the scholar, out of the tabernacles of Jacob, and him that offereth an offering unto the Lord of hosts. And this have ye done again, covering the altar of the Lord with tears, with weeping, and with crying out, insomuch that he regardeth not the offering any more, or receiveth it with good will at your hand. Yet ye say, wherefore? Because the Lord hath been witness between thee and the wife of thy youth, against whom thou hast dealt treacherously. Yet is she thy companion, and the wife of thy covenant. And did not he make one? Yet had he the residue of the spirit. And wherefore one, that he might seek a godly seed? Therefore take heed to your spirit, and let none deal treacherously against the wife of his youth. For the Lord, the God of Israel, saith that he hateth putting away. For one covereth violence with his garment, saith the Lord of hosts. Therefore take heed to your spirit, that ye deal not treacherously. So whatever it is, therefore take heed to your spirit, that ye deal not treacherously. Say, it went down this way, and you were more than able to do what you wanted to do, to say what you wanted to say. In other words, to deal treacherously. But therefore, take heed to your spirit, that ye deal not treacherously. So we say, O Heavenly Father, create in me a clean heart, O God, and renew a right spirit within me. Sometimes the spirit within, things don't go the way you want them to go. You thought it should be like this. You thought it should be like that. But you're leaning to your own understanding. And as a result, you can become corrupted. But create in me a clean heart, O God, and renew a right spirit within me. You know, that which is good and that which is right, that spirit that leads you and guides you and lets you move the way you ought to move and be who you ought to be, let that spirit come upon you. Create in me a clean heart, O God, and renew a right spirit within me. Consider the 51st chapter of Psalms. Psalms, the 51st chapter, and we'll read the 10th verse. Psalms, the 51st chapter, reading the 10th verse. Create in me a clean heart, O God, and renew a right spirit within me. Now, notice what the scripture states. Create in me a clean heart, O God, and what? And renew a right spirit within me, because the spirit can become corrupted. Because the spirit can, if it's not what it ought to be, whatever that would be, could and can lead you astray. So when it comes to what is good and when it comes to what is right, the scripture states, for their heart was not right with him. For their heart was not right with him. Stand in the book of Psalms, 78th chapter. Consider the book of Psalms, the 78th chapter, and we'll read the 37th verse. Psalms, the 78th chapter, reading the 37th verse. The word of the Lord tells us, for their heart was not right with him, neither were they steadfast in his covenant. For their heart was what? Was not right with him. Neither were they steadfast in his covenant. Precious people of God, each and every service that the Lord allows, you can show up, you can be in the pews and not miss a service. But that's no guarantee that the spirit that is within you, the heart that is with you, that it is right. And this is why we ought to give the more earnest heed to the things which we have heard, lest at any time we should let them slip. The scripture states, thou hast neither part nor lot in this matter, for thy heart is not right in the sight of God. Thou hast neither part nor lot in this matter, for thy heart is not right in the sight of God. Consider the 8th chapter of Acts, the book of Acts, the 8th chapter, and read from the 12th through the 24th verses. Acts, the 8th chapter, reading from the 12th through the 24th verses. The scripture states, but when they believed Philip, preaching the things concerning the kingdom of God and the name of Jesus Christ, they were baptized, both men and women. Then Simon himself believed also, and when he was baptized, he continued with Philip and wondered, beholding the miracles and signs which were done. Now when the apostles which were at Jerusalem heard that Samaria had received the word of God, they sent unto them Peter and John, who when they were come down, prayed for them that they might receive the Holy Ghost. For as yet he was fallen upon none of them, only they were baptized in the name of the Lord Jesus. Then laid they their hands on them, and they received the Holy Ghost. And when Simon saw that through laying on of the apostles' hands, the Holy Ghost was given, he offered them money, saying, give me also this power, that on whomsoever I lay hands, he may receive the Holy Ghost. But Peter said unto him, thy money perish with thee, because thou hast thought that the gift of God may be purchased with money. Thou hast neither part nor lot in this matter, for thy heart is not right in the sight of God. Repent therefore of this thy wickedness, and pray God, if perhaps the thought of thine heart may be forgiven thee. For I perceive that thou art in the gall of bitterness, and in the bond of iniquity. Then answered Simon and said, pray ye to the Lord for me, that none of these things which ye have spoken come upon me. Then answered Simon and said, pray ye to the Lord for me, that none of these things which ye have spoken come upon me. There is a way that seemeth right unto a man, but the end thereof are the ways of death. Because the truth of the matter is, God simply cannot lie. And God said, the word of the Lord tells us, the heart is deceitful above all things and desperately wicked. Who can know it? Who can know the heart? Who can know the heart? The heart is deceitful above all things and desperately wicked. Who can know it? So you have to trust in the Lord with all your hearts and lean not to your own understandings, because the word of the Lord was written for our learning. When it comes to the heart, oh, well, I think the heart is this, and I think the heart is that, and they spoke from the heart, and perhaps they did. But the heart is deceitful, The scripture states, above all things and desperately wicked, who can know it? Consider the 17th chapter of Jeremiah. Jeremiah, the 17th chapter. And we'll read the 9th verse. Jeremiah, 17th chapter. Reading the 9th verse. The heart is deceitful above all things and desperately wicked. Who can know it? So the scripture tells us, oh, deliver me from the deceitful and unjust man. Oh, deliver me from the deceitful and unjust man. You know, the one that's pretending to be up when they're down, pretending to be in when they're out, pretending to be striving when they're not even trying. The heart is deceitful above all things and desperately wicked. Who can know it? Oh, deliver me from the deceitful and unjust man. Consider the 43rd chapter of Psalms. Psalms, the 43rd chapter. And we'll read the first verse. Psalms 43rd chapter. Reading the first verse. Judge me, O God, and plead my cause against an ungodly nation. O deliver me from the deceitful and unjust man. Judge me, O God, and plead my cause against an ungodly nation. O deliver me from the deceitful and unjust man. Because when it comes to what is, oftentimes it seems like being deceitful will be the way to survive. It seems like not being upright, not being honest. The devil will have you to think that you can go further because the world loves a lie. But the scripture states, the wicked worketh a deceitful work, but to him that soweth righteousness shall be a sure reward. So you have to decide, precious people of God, what it is that you want. And if it seems evil unto you to serve the Lord, choose ye this day whom ye will serve. It seems like it's an evil thing to serve the Lord. Make a choice. Choose ye this day whom ye will serve. Because the wicked worketh a deceitful work. People say, well, it was this, it was that, but that's what they said. Say, well, yeah, that's what they said. And the word of the Lord says, and the tongue can no man tame. The wicked worketh a deceitful work, but to him that soweth righteousness shall be a sure reward. Proverbs 11th chapter, Proverbs the 11th chapter, and we'll read the 18th verse. 11th chapter of Proverbs, reading the 18th verse. The word of the Lord states, the wicked worketh a deceitful work, but to him that soweth righteousness shall be a sure reward. So if you believe, there is a sure reward. So why worry about how this went? Why worry about how that went? Sometimes in life, you have to forgive, but not forget. You have to forgive that it went this way. You have to forgive that things were that way, but not forget that it has gone that way. Because the wicked worketh a deceitful work, but to him that soweth righteousness, the word of the Lord states, shall be a sure reward. Now, the scripture could have said, but to him that soweth righteousness could be a reward, might be a reward. Some say there would be a reward. The scripture states, but to him that soweth righteousness shall be a sure reward. So when it comes to that which is good and that which is right, you work out your own salvations with fear and trembling. Because faithful are the wounds of a friend, but the kisses of an enemy are deceitful. Faithful are the wounds of a friend. A friend may tell you something and it may wound you. You're wounded, but a friend loveth at all times. If they are indeed a friend, faithful are the wounds of a friend, but the kisses of an enemy are deceitful, because that's what the enemy is all about deceit. And we see in the book of Proverbs, stand in the book of Proverbs, the 27th chapter, and we'll read the 6th verse. Proverbs, the 27th chapter, reading the 6th verse, the word of the Lord states, faithful are the wounds of a friend, but the kisses of an enemy are deceitful. So consider, when one wants those that are deceitful to be put up, when one wants those that deal in deceit to have dominion, when one wants those things that are deceitful to be presented as if they are not deceitful, the scripture states, shall I count them pure with the wicked balances and with the bag of deceitful weights? The deceitful weights, they got a bag, they have weights in it, but it's deceitful. Shall I count them pure with the wicked balances and with the bag of deceitful weights? Micah, consider the book of Micah, the 6th chapter. Micah, the 6th chapter, reading from the 9th through the 12th verses. Micah, the 6th chapter, reading from the 9th through the 12th verses, where the Lord states, the Lord's voice crieth unto the city, and the man of wisdom shall see thy name. Hear ye the rod, and who hath appointed it? Are there yet the treasures of wickedness in the house of the wicked, and the scant measure that is abominable? Shall I count them pure with the wicked balances and with the bag of deceitful weights? For the rich men thereof are full of violence, and the inhabitants thereof have spoken lies, and their tongue is deceitful in their mouth. Therefore also will I make thee sick in smiting thee, and making thee desolate because of thy sins. Thou shalt eat, but not be satisfied, and thy casting down shall be in the midst of thee, and thou shalt take hold, but shalt not deliver, and that which thou deliverest will I give up to the sword. Thou shalt sow, but thou shalt not reap. Thou shalt tread the olives, but thou shalt not anoint thee with oil, and sweet wine, but shalt not drink wine. For the statutes of Omri are kept, and all the works of the house of Ahab, and ye shall walk in the counsels, that I should make thee a desolation, and the inhabitants thereof an hissing. Therefore ye shall bear the reproach of my people. So we see that Jesus Christ, none other than God Almighty. So what are you going to do? Take heed to your ways. Take control of your spirit. So yes, it appears to be the way to go. And perhaps everyone that you may have interacted with said that this is what you ought to do and a little more. But see that none render evil for evil unto any man. And because evil perhaps may have come your way, if evil came your way, this is the will of God in Christ Jesus concerning you. In everything, give thanks, because this is the will of God in Christ Jesus concerning you. So the scripture states, I said, I will take heed to my ways, that I sin not with my tongue. When it comes down to what's good, and when it comes down to what's right, I said, I will take heed to my ways, that I sin not with what? With my tongue. For the tongue can no man tame. Consider the 39th chapter of Psalms. Psalms, the 39th chapter, and we'll read the first verse. Psalms 39th chapter, reading the first verse. I said, I will take heed to my ways, that I sin not with my tongue. I will keep my mouth with a bridle while the wicked is before me. While the wicked is before me. Sometimes people know that the wicked is before them, or they suspect that the wicked is before them and just say anything. Doesn't even matter. Have absolutely, positively no control over their spirit. But the scripture states, I said, I will take heed to my ways, that I sin not with my tongue. I will keep my mouth with a bridle while the wicked is before me. Because if you're unable to do that, precious people of God, the scripture states this man's religion is vain. If you're not able to take heed to your ways and that you sin not with your tongue, your religion is vain. All the religion you think you have, all the spirit that you think you have, all the knowledge that you say the Lord has given you, and all the dealings that the Lord is dealing with you, all the things that God is showing you, all of those things, put them all in the bag together. But if you cannot take heed to your ways, that you sin not with your tongue, the scripture states this man's religion is vain. Consider the book of James, the first chapter. James, the first chapter, and we'll read the 26th verse. James, first chapter, reading the 26th verse. The scripture states, If any man among you seem to be religious and bridleth not his tongue, but deceiveth his own heart, this man's religion is vain. So if any man among you seem to be religious and bridleth not his tongue, but deceiveth his own heart, this man's religion, the scripture states, is vain. And you do not want your running to be in vain. You want to do what must be done. And what are you going to do? Let your light so shine before men that they may see your good works and glorify your Father which is in heaven. That your light shines before men, the people say something about him, something about her, it's something about those people. They may say, I can't put my finger on it, but it's something about them. They're different. Why? Because you let your light so shine before men that they may see your good works, that they may see your what? Good works, and glorify your Father which is in heaven. The fifth chapter of Matthew tells us about this. Matthew, the fifth chapter, reading the 16th verse. Matthew, the fifth chapter, reading the 16th verse. The scripture states, let your light so shine before men that they may see your good works and glorify your Father which is in heaven. So the question the people asked, and the people asked him, saying, what shall we do then? And the people asked him, Luke, the third chapter, consider the book of Luke, the third chapter, reading the 10th verse. And the people asked him, saying, what shall we do then? So what shall we do then? Sirs, what must I do to be saved? You must repent and be baptized, every one of you, in the name of Jesus Christ for the remission of sins, and ye shall receive the gift of the Holy Ghost, speaking with other tongues as the Spirit of God gives you utterance, as in accordance with the book of Acts, the second chapter, reading from the 36th through the 38th verses. Acts second chapter, reading from the 36th through the 38th verses. Therefore, let all the house of Israel know assuredly that God hath made that same Jesus, whom ye have crucified, both Lord and Christ. Now when they heard this, they were pricked in their heart, and said unto Peter and to the rest of the apostles, men and brethren, what shall we do? Then Peter said unto them, repent and be baptized, every one of you, in the name of Jesus Christ, for the remission of sins, and ye shall receive the gift of the Holy Ghost. So all we need to know is what is the gift of the Holy Ghost. And it just so happens that the word of the Lord tells us so. How do we know? Well, consider the book of Acts, the second chapter, reading from the first through the fourth verses. Second chapter of Acts, first through the fourth verses. And when the day of Pentecost was fully come, they were all with one accord in one place. And suddenly there came a sound from heaven as of a rushing mighty wind, and it filled all the house where they were sitting. And there appeared unto them cloven tongues like as a fire, and it sat upon each of them. And they were all filled with the Holy Ghost and began to speak with other tongues as the Spirit gave them utterance. So what is the Holy Ghost? Acts the second chapter, fourth verse. And they were all filled with the Holy Ghost and began to speak with other tongues as the Spirit gave them utterance. For verily, verily, I say unto thee, except a man be born of water and of the Spirit, he cannot enter into the kingdom of God. So finally, precious people of God, let us go to the book of Jude. The book of Jude, reading the 24th and 25th verses. Jude, reading the 24th and 25th verses. Now unto him that is able to keep you from falling and to present you faultless before the presence of his glory with exceeding joy, to the only wise God, our Savior, be glory and majesty, dominion and power, both now and ever. Amen. So may the Lord bless you. May the Lord keep you. May the Lord preserve your strengths. May the Lord make his countenance to shine upon you, give you hope, give you peace, give you the blessed assurance that there's none other than one Lord, one faith, one baptism, that you must repent and be baptized, every one of you, in the name of Jesus Christ for the remission of sins, and ye shall receive the gift of the Holy Ghost, speaking with other tongues as the Spirit of God gives you utterance. Again, I say unto you, consider what I say. The Lord give you understanding in all things. But if our gospel be hid, it is hid to them that are lost. Work out your own salvation with fear and trembling. Save yourselves from this untoward generation. And as always, I say unto you finally, am I therefore become your enemy? Because I tell you the truth. May the Lord bless you. May the Lord keep you. And peace be unto you.
1: 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Some of the titles are, Sirs, What Must I Do to Be Saved?, 21 Burning Subjects, Are You False?, The New Birth, and much more. 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Or if you'd like to correspond with the bishop, you would like to know that you're hearing his broadcast in the various cities across the country and the various countries around the world, write to him. 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Once again, Bishop Shelton Rafa's mailing address is Post Office Box 2797 in Bala Cynwyd, Bala, B-A-L-A, Cynwyd, C-Y-N-W-Y-D, Pennsylvania, 19004 in the United States of America. 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
4: I remember in my 30s, you know, thinking I could solve every problem with my mouth by telling everybody what to do. And you realize that you haven't lived long enough yet. Are you with me? Well, you know, I was thinking driving up here this morning, those that wait upon the Lord shall renew their strength. They shall mount up with wings as eagles. They shall run and not be weary. They shall walk and not faint. Teach me, Lord. Teach me, Lord, to wait. And I was thinking the power of prayer and waiting versus thinking and doing. It's taken a lifetime, and I'm still not where I want to be, but I'm better than I was 30 years ago. You know, the power of waiting and praying and letting God do his work thoroughly so you don't have another fire to put out next year, next month, 5 years later. When you ask God to repair your marriage, you just got to let him get in. And then when he tears, you know, when he knocks the walls down because he don't like where they're at and he starts to rearrange the house, you can't get all worked up because, see, if you're insecure, you'll think you're suffering loss, and the whole point is you're having gain. You just don't look like it yet. You know, when you remodel, there's an expected end, right? You have an expected end when you start to remodel your house. What do? First thing you do is tear it up really bad. And if it's a bad house, you tear it up, you really gut it, and all that's left is 2x4 studs, no wiring, and a roof on a foundation. It's almost uninhabitable, but you have to stay because it's your house. Amen? And then God begins to put new things in. And while he's doing that, that's where you learn. Those of you who've remodeled houses, you probably learned more about construction when you were remodeling when the house was being remodeled than you ever did when it was complete. See, the learning stage is when God comes to your life to remodel it. It's just thought the best looking stage, but it is the stage, buddy, where you see, well, I didn't know the roof was rotten. I didn't know that wire was, them neutral wires weren't tight in my breaker box. Could have had a fire. Then you'll realize how much God kept you from. Because when you realize how to build right, you realize what you build wrong. And when you do that, you see, my God, it's a wonder we survive. I could say that. I've gone out with zeal, and when you're young, you're like Moses. Let me kill him, I'll set you free. You know what I mean? But when you get older, you realize that that's not how it works, and you can't fix people because it takes time for God to change people. Anyway, back to Matthew 4:17. The first thing Jesus did was he called people. Amen? From that time on, this is after his experience with the devil, he was sifted. And I'm obviously teaching apostolic lately, and I could tell. And there's, I don't know, it's just what's coming out. But, you know, Jesus had his skirmish with the devil himself. And a lot of times if you try to go into ministry and you haven't had your skirmish with the devil, you don't know what's in you. You know, the devil came and he found nothing in Jesus. That was the whole point of Jesus, them writing this scripture down. And he says, man does not live by bread alone, but every word that proceeds out of the mouth of God. And that was Jesus' answer to the devil with scripture. And if Jesus, being the Son of God and have never sinned and walked in all the gifts of the Holy Ghost, word of wisdom, word of knowledge, you know, just pick one. He had miracles, faith. He was an apostle, so he had all the other ministries combined into one. But he still quoted scripture to the devil. He didn't quote his own words. He quoted his father's words. And so after that skirmish, the first thing he does in verse 17, he says, for that time, Jesus began to preach and say, repent, for the kingdom of heaven is at hand. So he has his message. I don't think you have your message yet until you've been sifted enough to know if you really have it. See, how do you know you have a message that can set somebody free if you haven't gotten free? You don't know you're free. You have to have victories. You really do. I've always struggled with Christians that tell everybody what to do, but they haven't had any victories. Please forgive me. I know it's just advice, but if you're going to impart something to somebody and begin to be a tutor or a teacher, you better look at yourself really good and see what you're going to leave them. Because you're going to leave them the other things you got too. That's just the way that works. It's like your kids. Did you notice they pick up both habits? The old guy and the new guy? No, somebody should still leave me up here on that one by myself. You mean your kids don't act like you? They didn't pick up your bad habits as well as your good ones? Anyway, so the next thing he does is he calls people. What I thought was really, really cool is Jesus called people who were willing to walk away from what they had. That's a big indicator. This will locate you. See, you say, where are you going? I'm really going to where you're sent out. That's what this is about. Because churches are really supposed to mend them and send them, and it's supposed to bring them in, teach them. Then they're supposed to follow around and see how it works. And then they're sent out and held accountable. You really want to be some kind of ministry gift? I just told you the whole gamut, really, in those three steps. Now, what goes on in those three steps is totally different. But the three steps is you're called, you're trained by, you're called, you're taught, you're trained by the experiences, and then you're sent out to do the job. And I was wondering this morning, you know, I always pray when I come to church and God always says something to me between here and Fairmont. And I was asking him about, where are all the people that wanted to be preachers like the 80s? Where is everybody? Because in the 80s and up to 90, everybody you met was called to be a minister, you know. And it sounds really funny, but I believe this is what he said. He said, well, some of it, he didn't say all of it, he said, some of it is they look at mega churches and they don't feel like they can ever be that, so it's easier for them to just get in a mega church and feel like something rather than to go fight the fight individually. Do you understand what I said? Because when you fight the fight individually, you got to go to your neighbor. You got to start going to your neighborhood. You got to start evangelizing at work. It's easier to go be part of something great that makes you feel good than it is to fight with the ground troops. Because the ground troops, even in a battle, nobody even knows their names, but they win the fights. Somebody gives

0: chapters about every topic. If you want to be diversified, read that sermon over and over and over again, because it touches relationships, giving, everything. It touches so many things. Your hearing, take heed that you do not, your giving, it says don't give your money before people so they know what you're giving. I mean, it covers humility. Prayer, teach us to pray. You know, he teaches them to give them the Lord's Prayer. Forgiveness. I mean, really, you could almost take this and it'd give you several years worth of implementation, don't you think? Decades to do that. So he calls them and they follow him immediately. And he preaches and teaches to them. And so what's going on during that time? They are being seeded. God will put you around something to seed you with truth for years. Okay? Those great fundamental truths. This is a little side journey because this scripture, I just wanted to say it just because it's so good. Did you ever want to do that? Matthew 7:13. Enter into the straight gate. That means if you're going to follow God, it looks different. You're going to enter a straight gate. Straight would mean narrow. For wide is the gate, and broad is the way that leads to destruction. And many there be which go into it. This next one's tough to swallow if you actually believe it, the word, and Jesus said it. Because straight is the gate and narrow is the way that leads to life, and few there be that find it. Did you ever think of that? How privileged you are and how great God was to you that you found the gate. It says here that only a few find the gate. That's a scary thought. You could have missed the gate. You may live and die with people that never get in. It's very painful to think of. I've looked at people. I got people I got 30 years in. And I look at them and I think, my God, they might not make it. I had somebody that I knew very well, and the Lord told me when they died, they didn't make it. It was devastating because I could feel the terrors of hell. I could feel the terrors of hell, and my spirit was so grieved. You ought to thank God you're going. That was just a side little, let's throw that in just because. Number two, he modeled it, Luke 8:2-3. From when he came down from the mountain, a great multitude followed him. Now, this is what the disciples got to see. And there came a leper and worshipped him, saying, Lord, if it be thy will, thou can make me clean. And Jesus put forth his hand and touched him, saying, I will, and thou be clean. And immediately the leprosy was cleansed. And now, after Jesus preached to them and taught them, he began to have them with him to watch his ministry. Now, here you lose a lot of people because they say, I have to go to the ball game. My son's here, my mother's there, and all these things are going on. Because this requires a sacrificial part of your life to follow somebody. And to follow and not do anything and just watch. A lot of people just can't do that. They feel like they're not doing anything, but they don't realize the whole time they're doing that, they're picking up theology.
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3: You begin to walk your floor and prophesy to yourself. See, your prophecy doesn't mean anything to anyone else until you can prophesy and begin to move things in your own life. I don't want to hire a carpenter that's never built anything. And I don't want to hire a prophet that's never prophesied anything into existence. And it's the same thing. God wants to teach you in your life how to prophesy what He says. Now, what is prophecy? Prophecy is to foretell events, to speak under inspiration. So when I say prophecy, there's a couple things that you do. Okay, there's two really important things about how we talk to God, how we move. One of them is in prayer. Prayer is petitioning God. Prayer is asking God to do something. Okay, prayer is saying, God, I need you to move in this area. I'm applying for this new job. Father, I ask that you would help me get this new job. Prayer is asking God to do something. Prophecy is declaring something into existence. They're both equally important. The church has forgotten how to prophesy. We don't prophesy anymore because we're afraid. And so when we pray with hesitation and it doesn't happen. We have to prophesy things into existence. And so when you're going for a new job, you're praying, okay, God, I believe you want to do this. Father, I ask that you get it. And now I'm going to go over on this side of it. Now in the name of Jesus, I prophesy and I see myself in that job. I see myself sitting at that desk and working. I see myself being successful in that job, Father, in Jesus' name. And Father, I ask that you would give me favor with the boss. I ask that when I do the interview, you would help me to know what I'm supposed to say and know how to do it. And then you come back over to the prophecy side and say, now in Jesus' name, I will not be intimidated by when I walk into that place, but I will stand up as a man of God, knowing who I am and who my Father is, and I will prophesy into existence what I need. See, they're two separate things equally important. So you need to take your mirror and begin to walk your floor, Father, in Jesus' name. This guy right here is a man of God. You may not feel any more a man of God than the doorknob on the door coming in. But that doesn't matter. You walk your floor and you begin to prophesy, Father, in Jesus' name. Oh, I know I got a long way to go, God, but you can take me all the way. So, Father, in Jesus' name, I prophesy to my future. I say that I will live for you all the days of my life. I will not walk around like some defeated bum, but, Father, in Jesus' name, I will rise up in the things of God because you've called me. You prophesy to yourself because when you know what God is saying, then you can begin to know what God wants to do and move that direction. When you prophesy it, you're saying it out of your mouth. But you have to speak what God says under inspiration, and you have to make sure you're speaking the Word. You can prophesy stuff outside the Word all day long and never get it. I could walk this floor until I war groove in it and say, Father, I prophesy that I'm going to be the next center for the 76ers. I'm going to be the guy that's in the middle. But it's never going to happen But if you take the Word of God and you prophesy what it says, not what we feel. Okay, that brings me to my next point. Amos chapter number 9. Verse number 13. The Bible says, "Behold, the days are coming, says the Lord, when the plowman shall overtake the reaper, and the treader of grapes him who sows seed. The mountains shall drip with sweet wine, and all the hills shall flow with it." When I was in prayer on Tuesday night, and I was petitioning God and seeking God in a certain area, and praying for our country, I all of a sudden the Lord began to show me. It's almost like I had a vision of this area 200 years ago or 150 years ago. And what I saw was farmland. I saw just, you know, it was just open. It's not that I didn't have an open vision. I'm not saying I saw it, but in my spirit I saw like farmland. There was just farms everywhere around here. And then I saw in the middle of a field on a road that there was a church that was sitting there. And from that church, I heard coming out of the building prayer. And in that prayer, what I heard was God's people were praying that God would save souls, that there would be revival. And what God spoke to me in that minute is He said, "You need to begin to call in harvests that you didn't plant. Some of them that were planted hundreds of years ago, but those were never reaped. They were sown, the seed was put in the ground, but it never came to fruition." We live in an area, and if you don't go out of the area much, and if you haven't been around Christianity much, you'll understand that we live in an area that is really unchurched. This is not a God-conscious area. I thank God that He sent me here. To me, it's the greatest thing in the world. Right? You go to Texas and everybody's a Christian. I mean, they're not, but they all say they are. Right? Sunday morning, you know, it's like the streets are dead. And so there's not a God consciousness that's here. And so the devil has had his way, but I believe there's a harvest that's sitting in the ground. And it's just been waiting for somebody to come along and water it. Somebody to come along and begin to take care of that seed and call forth the harvest and bring it to pass. So God wants us to begin to reap that harvest that was sown in past times. And in order to do that, we have to be harvesters. Right? A harvester is somebody that's used to harvest in the hands of God. Matthew chapter number 9. It's a scripture that many of us know. Verse number 36 through 38 says, "But when he saw the multitudes," talking about Jesus, "he was moved with compassion for them, because they were weary and scattered, like sheep having no shepherd. Then he said to his disciples, 'The harvest truly is plentiful, but the laborers are few. Therefore, pray the Lord of the harvest to send out laborers into his harvest.'" Now, the disciples at this particular time, they were not yet released into the harvest. They were sent out once and come back, but they weren't harvesters yet. But he was telling them, "You're going to be harvesters in the future. You need to pray in more harvesters." But they were not yet prepared. They were not at that point yet where they were able to. Now, if you're going to be a harvester, all right, God wants to use you to bring people to Christ. You're going to be a harvester. Back in the old days, when they harvested wheat, they used a scythe. Am I saying that right? Scythe. I'm going to say scythe and stick with it, I hope. Right? They used an instrument. I actually have one at the house. I didn't bring it, but it's got two handles on it, and it kind of curves like this, and on the bottom it's got a curved blade, and they swing it. It works with your body motion, and they would walk forward, and the blade would cut the wheat, and it would cut the wheat, and they would move forward. Right? So when the farmer wanted to bring in a harvest, he would get the scythe, and he would begin to use the tool. Well, God wants to bring in a harvest that we didn't even sow. He wants to bring in a harvest that we didn't have anything to do with putting that seed in the ground, and yet God says it's time for that harvest to come up. And so he wants to use us as a tool. But in order to be used as a tool, he has to form us, right? So how did they make that instrument? Well, the first thing they had to do if they wanted to make a scythe is they had to take a piece of metal It was a piece of steel. It was hard metal. And they would take that piece of metal and they would put it in a fire. And the fire was so hot, they had to leave it in there long enough that they could take that hard piece of steel and it would begin to glow and it would become pliable so that they could shape it into what they wanted it to be. Fire always is a part of the forming process of the believer. Always. Not part we like, but it's always a part of it. It says in Isaiah 43:2, when you pass through the waters, I will be with you. And through the rivers, they shall not overflow you. And when you walk through the fire, you shall not be burned, nor shall the flame scorch you. When you've walked through some fires and you've come out the other side, you begin to trust God a different way than before you went into that fire. I heard T.D. Jakes say one time, and I can relate to him now. He said, if I had to do it all over again, I would take my biggest enemies and I'd send them a thank you card. He said, because they were the ones who gave me what I had, and they don't even know it. When we went through the trial that we went through over a year ago, it's just about been a year that we've been in this building, it was one of the hardest things that I ever went through. You know, who wants to go back to their hometown and have everybody hate them? Anyone want to volunteer for that? Have your picture up everywhere on the internet saying you're a loser and all this kind of, you don't want that? Right? It wasn't fun, but I look back now and I say, oh, thank you, God. I don't ever want to do it again, but oh, Lord. How is that? What you taught us in that period, the time, what you brought us together is a body that begin to believe together. There's no value that I can put on that because it was such an incredible thing. It was hard. It was difficult. But Father, you brought us all the way through. And I know fires that come in the future, I'm going to be okay. I'll get through it. Everything will be just fine. Why? Because I've been through a fire. See, when you've been through a few things in your life, you realize if they didn't kill me, they made a mistake. So that hard steel, that difficult steel that was in there, and they put it in the fire and they get it to where it glows and it's pliable. They're able to form it into what they want it to do. They take that piece of steel out of the fire and they put it on top of an anvil. And they take a hammer and they begin to pound it so they can make it into the shape that it needs to be. Because a piece of steel that isn't the shape they need it to be won't bring in a harvest. See, God's going to put you in some fire. He's going to heat you up real good. He's going to get you pliable. And then he's going to put you on that anvil and he's going to begin to hit you with a hammer. But he's hitting with the hammer not out of abuse, but it's part of the forming process. See, one of the hardest things about Christianity is there are times we go through where we know what it's like to be on the anvil and having a hammer struck us. But if you're not careful, you'll take that forming process and you'll take it as a form of abuse and you'll begin to blame God as opposed to knowing that he just wants to use it to form you into a useful tool. There's nobody that's ever been to church that hasn't been hurt. And I'll go as far as to say there's nobody that'll come to this church for more than a year that won't have pain that happens because they come to church. Do I like that? No. I don't take that as a badge of honor. I just take it as a fact that we're human. And things happen. And people sometimes hurt other people. And difficulties sometimes happen. But I know I can look at my life and I can look at my wife's life and I can tell you there was a period of time that we went through where there was really hard things that happened to us in the church. Things that we don't really talk about a whole lot, but they were really difficult. They were really abusive. They really felt like they were things that should not have happened. And I know other people that went through the exact same things that we went through. And they took them as abuse and began to push away the church. Because they said, I got hurt in church, so I'm not going to do that anymore. And we had that same abuse and we had the same opportunities, but we said, I know it's not God to hurt, but I believe he's trying to form something in us. Because one thing I can assure you, every person that's been to other churches and comes through those doors needs somebody that can walk them through and help them to finish the process. See, sometimes what happens is the process hurts, and in mid-stride, God's up there with a hammer trying to help us, to form us, and we see the hammer coming down, and we go, no, I'm going to get off the anvil.
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4: Great faith begins with a full surrender of our life to Christ. Is He Lord over your eyes, what you watch? Is He Lord over your hands, what you touch? Is He Lord over your feet, where you go? If Jesus is my Lord, then I'm saying, Lord, whatever you say, that's what I'm doing. I'm obeying you. I don't care what it is. You're Lord. There's nothing you can ask me to do that I'm not going to do. We're talking about having great faith here.
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6: We're talking about battle prayer from Ephesians chapter 6, verses 10 through 18. It seems like we've been on this for quite a while, but I don't think there's any end to the revelation that we can received from this passage of Scripture. Ephesians chapter 6, verse 10 through 18. Finally, my brethren, be strong in the Lord and in the power of His might. Put on the whole armor of God, that you may be able to stand against the wiles of the devil. For we do not wrestle against flesh and blood, but against principalities, against powers, against the rulers of the darkness of this age, against spiritual hosts of wickedness in the heavenly places. Therefore, because of all that you see, therefore, someone said, when you see therefore, always find out what it's there for. Because of the warfare that you're going to be encountering, take up the whole armor of God. Not just one piece, but the whole armor of God. Why is that so essential? Because God knows how the devil's going to attack us as Christians. And what is the devil's main aim here? To stop our prayer life. If you go down to verse 18, we find out that this armor and this warfare is all a battle that takes place in the arena of prayer with the armor of God. And it is the primary way that we do warfare in the kingdom of God. Besides preaching the word of God, prayer. It says in verse 18, praying always with all prayer and supplication in the Spirit, being watchful to this end with all perseverance and supplication for all the saints. So first of all, we see that the end result of having all this armor on, of understanding the positional truth, the power of the Holy Spirit, and the pieces of the armor, those are the three things that we find in this passage of Scripture. The positional truth, number one, three things you have to know to be effective and not let the devil stop you in your prayer life, because that's the whole game. Satan's aim is to stop your prayer life or make your prayers ineffective, because prayer is a way that you pull down the power of God, release the miracles, release the gifts of the Spirit, exercise your authority. Everything is done through prayer. And Satan knows that. Prayer is your number one tool in your life. Okay, someone once said that the most unused resource in the Christian church is prayer. That's why Jesus said that His house shall be called a house of prayer. I like that. Hallelujah. The church is to be identified by how it prays. Woo, come on. My house shall be called a house of prayer. And not only the corporate church is the house of God. We are the house of God corporately. But individually, I'm the house of God. I'm the temple of the Holy Ghost. So the Bible says that if I'm the house of God, then my life or my whole identity should be a prayer life. My house shall be called A house of prayer. Hallelujah. You know, it's so exciting. We can have many identities as a Christian, especially if we are in the fivefold ministry gifts. Well, someone can be an apostle, a prophet, evangelist, pastor, teacher. People recognize us by our gifting many times. Or we might be a talented individual who's a singer or a musician. Or we may be a good children's minister or a youth minister or whatever it might be. Or we might be a talented business person, a gifted entrepreneur. And when people see us as a Christian, they say, oh, there goes prophet so-and-so. There goes so-and-so. They're successful. Or she's a successful business person. Or there goes Dr. So-and-so. They're a great brain surgeon. We have all these identities, but the number one identity of a Christian, Jesus said, my house shall be called a house of prayer. Ooh, man, what identifies you as a Christian? We're living in the age of now identity, politics, and being identified by our color, our race, our gender, all kind of identity. What should identify the child of God? Whoa. Ooh, they are a house of prayer. Hallelujah. If anybody wants to talk about you as a Christian, they should say, you know, that person is a house of prayer. Hallelujah. If you need prayer, you need to call so-and-so. They really know how to pray and release faith and get in touch with God and get answers from God. So, you know, that's what we should be identified by. What should be the number one aim of our life as a Christian? And we're in prayer school, right? Should be developing our prayer life. That's why we have prayer school in our local church. An hour before service on Sunday morning, we meet for prayer and pray individually and corporately, and we get in the spirit of prayer, because prayer, the anointing for prayer, is more caught than taught. You know, you can cultivate your prayer life all by yourself. If you just go get in the closet and shut the door and just start praying, you'll develop something. You'll dig a well. You'll cultivate something in your life. But there's a fast track. Hallelujah. There's a fast track to develop in your prayer life, and that's to pray with people who know how to pray, who already have cultivated a spirit of prayer in their life. There is a spirit of prayer. Zechariah chapter 10, I believe it's verse 1, says, ask ye of the Lord rain in the time of the latter rain. Talks about a prayer life that produces an outpouring of the Holy Spirit. It talks about, in the book of Zechariah, the spirit of grace and supplication. Supplication is prayer. It tells us here in verse 18 that we are to pray always with all prayer and supplication. Supplication is when we are obtaining a supply. Woo, come on, hallelujah. I feel like shouting, but I'm going to keep it calm here. A supply of the Spirit, a supply of healing, a supply of finances, a supply of the conviction of the Holy Spirit on lost sinners, a supply of everything that all the true riches of God that we have in Christ. All of these things are supplied to us through prayer. Hallelujah. And not just prayer making noise, but prayer that is praying in faith. You know, Jesus said, all things whatsoever you ask in prayer, believing, you shall receive. How much of our time in prayer is just making noise, just praying, just thinking that by prayer itself we're going to get a supply? No, it's prayer in faith. It's prayer that's believing that when I pray, something's happening. God is hearing my prayer. God's releasing the answers. I'm praying in faith based on the Word of God. Yeah, so prayer, my brother and sister in Christ, this is the thing that should identify us. And as I said, there is a spirit of prayer. And you can fast track your prayer life, because the spirit of prayer, like all the other cultivated graces of God, can be received through an impartation. In other words, can be transferred from one person to another. That's what the laying on of hands ministry is all about. It's one of the doctrines of the church. In Ephesians chapter 6, verse 1 and 2, it talks about the laying on of hands as a doctrine of the church. Ephesians 6, 1 and 2, Paul said, let us leave the first principles of the doctrines of Christ, the fundamental, primary, elementary teachings, in other words, of the Christian faith. It enumerates them: repentance from dead works, faith toward God, baptisms, laying on of hands, resurrection from the dead, eternal judgment. There's six of them that are fundamental principles what Christians need to believe and learn about initially in their Christian life. And one of them is this teaching of the laying on of hands. Why is that so important? Because when we lay hands on the sick, there's a transfer of the anointing of God. Woo, hallelujah. And it all depends on how much anointing you're carrying in your life. That will determine how much power is released and transferred when you lay hands on people. That's why we need to cultivate an anointing in our life. Hallelujah. I've seen it happen in the gifts of healings, where the gift of healing was increased in our life over years. And the anointing increased to where we were releasing a greater power of healing, and greater healings took place. The more power, the more healing. The more power, the more miracles. The more power, the more deliverance. The more power, the more yokes are broken and destroyed in our life. So cultivating the anointing in our life is critical. So we can fast track to a spirit of prayer by getting in the company of people who've already cultivated that spirit of prayer. And we should be grateful for that opportunity. Every Christian should take advantage of the opportunity that's provided for them to get in the atmosphere, as they say, get in the room with people that are carrying a prayer anointing, because let them lay hands on you. It'll be imparted to your life. And then once hands are laid on you, start praying, and that anointing will kick in. It won't start manifesting until you start using it. And many times we have to, Smith Wigglesworth said, if you don't feel anything, he said, start out in the flesh, you'll end up in the spirit. In other words, just start out with your natural energy to pray, and then the supernatural energy of the Holy Ghost will kick in, and you'll find yourself now praying under the anointing and power of God, and you'll pray an hour before you know what happened. Hallelujah. That's when you know you caught something. Whoo, come on. Shola Bahata. I'm releasing impartation. Grow in Jesus' name in the spirit of prayer. And I release impartation right now into the venue, wherever this video is being watched, in whatever church is viewing it or online. I release an impartation right now of the power of prayer into your life in Jesus' name. Just begin to pray. Begin to speak in the spirit. Whoo, shola bahatai. Let the anointing be released in your life today. Power of God. The power of prayer. Hallelujah. So we see an example of the spirit being imparted through transference by getting in the company of anointed people. 1 Samuel chapter 10, it talks about Samuel when he was met with Saul as the prophets were coming down from the hill of God, from Bethel, which means the house of God. Hallelujah. Look, get this picture. These prophets were at Bethel. Woo, Shola Bahata. Bethel means the house of God. The Bible said they had left the house of God and they came down the hill and they were playing their instruments and prophesying. Wonder what happened up in the house of God. Ha ha ha. Woo, ha ha. Think about it. Hallelujah. God chooses to meet us at that place where he puts his name, the Bible said. The house of the Lord, the gathering, in other words, in this context, the church, the local church, the gathering, the assembly of the righteous. God meets people in the assembly. You know, Jesus said in Luke 24:49, go to the upper room and wait there until you be endued with power from on high. In other words, he selected a gathering place. Oh, hallelujah. The local church. We have them all over the world, all over this country, places that God has selected for his people to gather. We call it the local church. And there he said, you're going to be endued with power. I'm going to meet you there. Well, what if people don't? They choose not to be involved in the gatherings. They're going to miss an impartation of the Holy Spirit. Jesus met them where he told them to go, not where they wanted to go. You know, the people say, oh, I don't need to go to the local church. I don't need to be in the gathering. I'll just do it myself, or I'll go to the coffee shop and read my Bible there. Listen, God has an order, and he set this order up. The house of God, in the context of the gathering, the local church, the corporate body, where God sets leadership, is a place where he has designated to meet people in a unique and special way. It was in that upper room that the day of Pentecost came in 120, the gathering, were all filled with the Holy Ghost and spake with tongues. Hallelujah. And they left that place empowered. The Bible said in 1 Samuel chapter 10 that the prophets came down from Bethel. Hallelujah. Woo, from the house of God. And they were pumped. They were charged up. They were filled with the Spirit because God met them at Bethel. God met them at the house of God, and they came out of there in victory, singing, praising, worshiping God, and had an anointing to impart to others There you go. Because the Bible said they ran into Saul, and the spirit that was upon them came upon Saul, and he began to prophesy, and it was changed into another man. Woo! That's the power of the Holy Ghost. That's what the anointing can do. It can transform you and change you into another man. But who's carrying that kind of anointing? People that have been in Bethel. People that have been in the house of God. Hallelujah. I want to encourage you today, as a Christian, wherever you are, get in the house of the Lord. Get in the corporate gathering. Become a part of the local church, because that's God's divine order, and He's designated an impartation to take place in your life that you will not get anywhere else, because God does not violate His order. It's time to pray. Let's get it.
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4: When you pray for people, whether they're in your church or not, or even in the street, you're modeling what it looks like to the world. You're modeling to the whole world what ministry is supposed to look like. You're modeling it. That's a good thing. Hopefully, after all these weeks of me saying that it's not about me, it's not about the pastor, hopefully nobody here still has that idea that, and this is very prevalent, ministry teams are amateurs. I want the man of God. Hopefully that's gone and it never comes back, because we all minister with the same authority. I am no better in authority than you. No better. I just have a different job. That's all. That's all. You're not an amateur. You're not a layman. Those are all terms to keep everybody in their place. Doesn't come from God, comes from the devil. God says there is no more Jew, Greek, Gentile, none of that, you know, male, female. In the church, we're all the same. We have the same Jesus, the same authority, the same power. If you're filled with the Holy Spirit, you've got the same Holy Spirit. If you're saved, you still have the indwelling of the Holy Spirit. It's still the same Holy Spirit. You're not an amateur. And I just want to put this on the record. I think I've said this before, but I want to make sure, and now it's going to be audio recorded. Don't be surprised or offended if you ask me for prayer and I usher you to somebody else. It's going to happen. If it hasn't already happened, it's going to happen. I'm just warning you ahead of, it's going to happen. It may not be even this year, but it's going to happen. And don't even try to figure out why I did it, because I may not even know why I did it. I got my antenna up. I'm listening. And, you know, go talk to somebody else. There's always probably going to be reasons. But like I said, I don't always know the reasons. I follow the voice of God whether I understand it or not. I don't have to understand it. Neither do you. Just saying. But don't be offended. The devil wants you to be offended. It's stuff like that. But you can ask anybody in this room for ministry at any time. And everybody in this room can do it. And a lot of you probably better than me. Some of you know the Bible better than me. I have no doubt. No doubt. So don't think you can't do it. Yes, you can. Yes, you can. One of the things I think I figured out, I don't even know if I'm right on this, but one of the things I think I figured out about why we don't see as many miracles in the church. I am just kind of believing, but I'm not 100% sure that this is true, but I think it's going to be true. We may only see a certain percentage healed in the building called the church, but when you go heal people out there, when you go pray for people in, you know, outside of here, I think that percentage is going to go way up. That's what I think. When Todd White takes people out of the church and he goes onto the streets, they see all kind of, they see miracles every day. Every day. And it's probably because they're not stronger Christians than we are or anything like that. They're not special. They may be better trained. That doesn't always mean anything. Doesn't always mean anything. The lady at the well with Jesus had no training and she evangelized her whole town. So it's not necessarily about training, you know. But we're supposed to get out there, you know, when you're not doing your life. Sunday morning is really not your life. This is an hour and a half. What are you doing the rest of the week? You know, hundreds of hours. Anyway, we all need to be paying attention to the Holy Spirit, your antenna up when you're out there. Part of step four, according to Dr. Bob, is to let the congregation see their new pastor who is now free to be who he really is called to be. Because like I said, there's pastors out there that really are evangelists. There are pastors that are really teachers like me. There's pastors that are really apostles. And then there's pastors that are pastors, and that's that they're doing the right thing, what they're supposed to be doing. I don't want to say the right thing. You know what I'm saying. There's no right or wrong with any of that. It's just the way things are right now. If you, I mean, you can go to on Indeed and you can type in pastors. If you're looking for a job as a pastor, and you can look at all the pastor jobs available all over the world, right? Try typing in evangelist and see how quickly you get hired. You're not going to. Type in apostle and see how quickly you get hired. You know, that's why everybody goes to get to be a pastor, because that's just what people expect, right? Doesn't mean it's right. Doesn't mean it's wrong. It's just the way it is. But God's changing all that. Like I said, we were at a church in Marion, Ohio that had a prophet on staff that was paid to be there every day. That's, we're going to see that more and more. So those are the four steps. Find an apostle. Every believer is a minister. Everybody gets equipped, and free up your pastor to do what he's called to do. You know, the pastor doesn't have to be the one that goes on hospital visits. The pastor doesn't have to be the one that handles funerals. Doesn't have to be the pastor. Every one of you could do hospital visits. Every one of you could minister to a funeral. And, you know, to do a wedding, it's a little bit different because you gotta, the state has to know you exist and all that kind of stuff. But hey, these days you can be, you know, my buddy just said, yeah, somebody wanted me to do a wedding. So I went online, made myself a preacher, you know, in like 5 minutes, and now I can do his wedding. So, you know, you can do just about anything today. But think about us right here, the Way Church. Is there anything in that, those steps? Is there anything that we don't have? Not really. The only thing that I could even pinpoint that we might not really have in full is evangelist. But I think all together, we've got that covered. We had all the steps. We've been doing all those steps, you know, before I even realized what we were doing. We were still doing it. God had me doing things that I didn't even realize till looking back. Like, oh, that was why. I just did what I was told. And that's what I try to do. So we, according to Dr. Bob, we are primed for launch. And I'm not throwing a baby at you. Not today. So, well, hold on a second. That brings us to this. What is an apostolic center? First, some history. My favorite stuff to talk about. I love talking about history. Love it. Dr. Bob defines an apostolic center like this. He wrote this just word for word from him. An apostolic center is a beachhead for the gospel in a territory. It's a regional resource center established to provide everything necessary for churches in that region to grow and multiply. And we'll see this as we go along. It's a regional help for the growth of the church in an area. So when we pray for Latrobe. We work our way out when we pray. We pray for Latrobe, then we pray sometimes for Unity Township, then Westmoreland County, then Western Pennsylvania. It's not that we are going to be the only apostolic center in Western Pennsylvania. We aren't. There's already a couple others I know of, a few actually. But we're going to be able to

0: topic for another day. So there were literally, probably by the time of the third of the 300s AD, they were thousands of house churches all over Asia, Africa, all over what is called the known world at the time. Individually, those house churches, individually, they really didn't have any resources of their own. But they were connected. They were all connected to a central hub. They were connected to an apostolic center that gave them access to the fivefold ministry and anything they needed. Like I said, every time I talk to Apostle Joe, he always says, what can I do for you? Do you need anything? Does your church need anything? You know, he's always asking me that because that's what an apostle does. So whenever the early church, whenever they expanded into a new region, they opened a new apostolic center. And I'm going to show you that in the scriptures. You probably didn't notice that when you were reading Acts, but you're going to notice it now because I was the same way years ago. Didn't see it, read it 100 times, but now not once you know, then you see it. It's funny how that works. Each of the apostolic centers early on were different, but they still met the same needs or similar needs, like teaching, training, sending out ministers, sending out missionaries, planting new churches, sending out teachers to help build up existing churches. This is very interesting. I loved finding this out because I love learning new things. And I was astonished that I never put this stuff together before, like a couple of weeks ago. Astonished. Because usually with the Jewish root stuff, I'm usually on top of that. But Dr. Heidler, once again, the man is probably the best teacher on the Messianic stuff in the world. And I don't even think he's Jewish. I don't think he's Jewish. Heidler could be a Jewish name, of course, you know, but I don't think he is. So these apostolic centers, they were gathering places. They were gathering places for regional celebrations. That sounds familiar. In the Old Testament, God established his appointed times. See, that's what we call our conference every November, God's appointed time. He appointed these in Leviticus, and his pattern was for all the Jews to gather in Jerusalem 3 times a year. They're called feasts, Passover, Pentecost, Tabernacles, 3 main feasts. There were other feasts, but those are the 3 main ones. In those 3 feasts, every male Jew had to go to Jerusalem, unless he had a really good excuse, for those 3 feasts every year. They tried really hard not to miss. I explained this before, but you might not have been here. The only reason that God said for the males to do that is because if you were living someplace that wasn't real close to Jerusalem, it was a pretty dangerous journey, not the safest journey in the world. So God was not going to make women and children make the journey. Women and children were invited. Women and children were never sent away. They were invited. If they were there, they took part. If they could make it, they took part. But he only required the males because it wasn't necessarily safe. So 3 times a year, they did that. So they're coming to Jerusalem, the regional apostolic center, you know, to celebrate three times a year. The early church, you might not know this because they don't teach it at any seminary unless it's a spirit-filled one that understands Jewish roots, which is really a small, short list. The early church did this. The early church celebrated those 3 feasts every year until the Emperor Constantine in the 4th century abolished it. Why he did that? Because Satan hates the Jews. He hates Jewish roots of Christian faith. He hates it when Christians find out about their Jewish roots. He hates that. The devil hates that. He hates this church because we do that. Probably that's the biggest thing on Satan's agenda would be to get us to stop doing teaching on Jewish roots.
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0: Hello and welcome to the Come Alive broadcast. This is your host, Mary Beth Jackson. We are continuing our study through the book of Galatians. We had a week where I did a prayer for the children. And if you did not catch that, because it is so important, you can do that anytime. It doesn't have to be the school year, but when your kids are going out the door or to pray over yourself, over your family, you can catch that on Spotify, the Come Alive broadcast. If you need to contact me, you can contact me at comealiveeasy37 at gmail.com. I would love to hear from you and how I can pray for you. But that is a prayer that you can catch, the prayer for the children, to pray over them annually, to pray over them weekly, over even over them overnight as they lay their heads down to sleep. That's something that you can declare of the goodness of God and really cry out to God and pray for protection over your children. But this week we're going into the book of Galatians chapter 6, and we'll be studying that, and then we will be going on to the book of Ephesians. So I hope you can join me for these studies in God's word. It really is my heart's desire to leave a legacy where the word of God is being proclaimed, that you can go and you can follow along in your Bible with me, see that the words that I'm reading are coming from the Word of God. Make sure that you're checking out the people that you're listening to, that what they're saying is actually in the Word of God. Even the Apostle Paul, who wrote two-thirds of the Bible, when he was speaking, commending a group of people, their names were the Bereans, and he commended them in the book of Acts and said that they were a more noble group than all the rest because they listened intently, and people did that, but then they went back and they checked out the scriptures. And at the time, they really had the Old Testament, but the Old Testament itself clearly speaks of Jesus and the coming of Jesus Christ. And they went back and they checked out to see if the Apostle Paul himself was speaking the truth. And he commended them for making sure that they did that. So I would encourage you to do that. And if anybody says you don't need to do that or tries to keep that thing from you or doesn't use the scriptures in their speaking, make sure that these things are coming from the Word of God as often as possible. I try and reference it. But you hear something, if you have a question, feel free to contact me at comealiveez37 at gmail.com. Let's pray before we go into the Word. Father, thank you, Lord, for this day. Thank you for your Word. It's living, it is active. I thank you, Lord God, that it pierces hearts today. Holy Spirit, those listening now, Lord God, Father, would hear the word and put it into practice. God, you said that that's a man who builds his house on the rock, Lord, and the winds and the waves are coming. The storms are here. And how do we anchor ourselves? You are the anchor of hope that we can trust and rely on and build our life on. So thank you for those who are tuning in now. God, let them tune in to your spirit, God, that they may come alive in Jesus' name. Let's go into the Word of God. Galatians chapter 6. Brothers and sisters, if someone is caught in a sin, you who live by the Spirit should restore that person gently. But watch yourselves, or you also may be tempted. Carry each other's burdens, and in this way you will fulfill the law of Christ. If anyone thinks that they are something and they are not, they deceive themselves. Each one should test their own actions. Then they can take pride in themselves alone without comparing themselves to someone else. Each one should carry their own load. Nevertheless, the one who receives instruction in the word should share all good things with their instructor. Do not be deceived. God cannot be mocked. A man reaps what he sows. Whoever sows to please their flesh from the flesh will reap destruction. Whoever sows to please the Spirit, from the Spirit will reap eternal life. Let us not become weary in doing good, for in the proper time we will reap a harvest if we do not give up. Therefore, as we have opportunity, let us do good to all people, especially to those who belong to the family of believers. See what large letters I use as I write to you with my own hand. Those who want to impress people by means of the flesh are trying to compel you to be circumcised. The only reason they do this is to avoid being persecuted for the cross of Christ. Not even those who are circumcised keep the law, yet they want you to be circumcised that they may boast about your circumcision in the flesh. May I never boast except in the cross of the Lord Jesus Christ, through which the world has been crucified to me and I to the world. Neither circumcision nor uncircumcision means anything. What counts is a new creation. Peace and mercy to all who follow this rule, to the Israel of God. From now on, let no one cause me trouble, for I bear on my body the marks of Jesus. The grace of our Lord Jesus Christ be with your spirit, brothers and sisters. Amen. So I'm reminded in this scripture here, took me back to 1 Corinthians chapter 10, and I really want to read that to you because it's so important to get a hold of this about when we're trying to help others and restore others, but really about taking note of our own life. And God gives us things it talks about for our example. And here it says in chapter 10, "For I do not want you to be ignorant of the fact, brothers and sisters, that our ancestors were all under the cloud and that they all passed through the sea. They were all baptized into Moses in the cloud and in the sea. They all ate the same spiritual food and drank the same spiritual drink, for they drank from the spiritual rock that accompanied them, and that rock was Christ. Nevertheless, God was not pleased with most of them. Their bodies were scattered in the wilderness. Now these things occurred as an example to keep us from setting our hearts on evil things as they did. Do not be idolaters, as some of them were. As it is written, the people sat down to eat and drink. They got up and indulged in revelry. We should not commit sexual immorality, as some of them did. And in one day, 23,000 of them died. We should not test Christ, as some of them did, and were killed by snakes. And do not grumble, as some of them did, and were killed by the destroying angel. These things happened to them as an example and were written down as warnings for us whom the culmination of the ages has come. So if you think you are standing firm, be careful that you don't fall. No temptation has overtaken you except what is common to mankind, and God is faithful that he will not let you be tempted beyond what you can bear. He will also provide a way out so you can endure it." So this talks about restoring a one in chapter 6. And it says that we should be gentle in restoring a person in verse 1. But it says also watch out yourselves that you don't be tempted. You know, if you're trying to restore somebody and they're in a bar or they're in a situation where you're putting yourself in harm's way as well, that's not wisdom. You have to ask God for wisdom. And he says he liberally will give wisdom to those that ask. But we need to be careful because in this day and age, the enemy is out there and there's a seducing spirit that wants to entice us. And he'll find out what your little kryptonite is. What may be a temptation for me may not even be a temptation for you. Like Brussels sprouts, they don't tempt me. But other things, other sweets, other things like that, they may be a temptation for me. Yours may be some kind of sexual sin or perversion or whatever it may be. But any of those things, the enemy will try and use whatever that is to hook you. But let it be said of us what was said of Jesus Christ, that the enemy found nothing in him. That when he went to do his little sweep to try and hook onto him, he couldn't find anything to grab hold of. And so that's when we say we have to examine ourselves. And that's what the scripture here is talking about. That in verse 4, it says, each one should test their own actions. Make sure we're examining ourselves and what we're doing. So in Matthew chapter 7, verses 1 through 5, let's take a look at that. This is where Jesus refers to others and about judging others. So we need to be careful in what we're doing. We're helping other people. Let's not be judgmental, but we judge with a right judgment. And let's see what the scripture says. It's, why do you look at this speck of sawdust in your brother's eye and pay no attention to the plank in your own eye? That's verse 3 in chapter 7 of Matthew. How can you say to your brother, let me take the speck out of your eye, when all the time there is a plank in your own eye? You hypocrite, first take the plank out of your own eye, and then you will see clearly to remove the speck from your brother's eye. So let's make sure we examine ourselves, ask God first to help us so that we can help other people, because we are called to free others. As we are freed, we help others get free. Freely we received, let's freely give. Let's go on and see what does it tell us here in Galatians about doing good to all people. Here's an important part of this scripture, and I just like taking this scripture apart just as we go through the whole chapter. It says, don't be deceived in verse 7 in Galatians. It says, do not be deceived. God cannot be mocked. A man reaps what he sows. So if we're sowing to the flesh, we're going to reap death. We're going to reap correction. But if we sow to the spirit, and so that's when we have to realize the Bible says we are a spirit being, and that God is looking for those who worship in spirit and in truth. He's not looking for us to worship because we like the music or because it makes our body, you know, we go to the beat of it. We like how we feel, but we worship God because of who he is. And we need to be people who are sowing to the spirit. So it says, you know, if you're going to sow to the flesh, you're going to reap. If you're planting tomato seeds, you're going to get tomatoes. You're not getting cucumbers. You're getting, it says, and actually in Genesis, you know, they're going to produce after their own kind. So we are spirit beings. It says, then let's produce after the spirit. Like life and peace is what we will reap if we're sowing to the spirit. And to not become weary in doing well. I know these times can be exhausting. It's just like Lot in Sodom and Gomorrah. It said his soul was vexed. He was vexed over the conditions around him. Mind you, he put himself in that place and he stayed there, but his soul was vexed. And God had an intercessor. His uncle Abraham prayed and said, God, if there are 50 righteous, Lord, if there's 30 righteous, how about God, if there's 20 righteous, Lord, I hate to bother you again, but if there's 10 righteous, would you spare that city? And there weren't even 10 righteous in that city. But the Lord did send his angels to go get out Lot and his family. He pulled him out of there and he just told them, don't look back. But his wife looked back. And you know, many times, even the Israelites, when they were facing hardship, all of a sudden they looked back and said, wow, it was better. We were better off in Egypt. What? They were in bondage. Their bodies were beaten. They were beaten down. They had no freedom. And they were all of a sudden thinking that out there in the wilderness, it was better to be in bondage. God was providing manna from heaven, bread from heaven for them on a daily basis, that God was leading them by the cloud in the day and the fire by night. And they're like, it's better back in Egypt. The enemy really is a liar and he really confuses people. And we tend to not remember things the way that they really were. And all of a sudden, you know, the enemy puts a little shine and a shimmer to it. The Bible does say that sin has pleasure for a season. The devil's no dummy. He hooks you. You know, God meant sex to be good and to be pleasurable, and that it would produce life and that we could have children. But the enemy perverts that thing and he sucks people in to a lifestyle. And then people have sex outside of marriage. They have immoral sex that they have. God says not even to discuss the things that the people do in secret. So we're not going to go there. But God wants us to come out of darkness and into light. And so really he says, this is what he wants you to know the truth. That we can't fix ourselves by the flesh, that we were born of the Spirit of God and we need to continue to walk in the Spirit, and that our boast always needs to be in Jesus Christ. Paul says it really doesn't matter whether you're circumcised or uncircumcised. What really matters is a new creation for you, that the old things are passed away. Behold, all things are become new. And today you can invite Jesus into your life. Say, Jesus, I'm sorry for going my own way. I repent for the idols. I repent for putting things before you. I repent for doing things my way. I smash every idol and ask you, Jesus, to come into my life. Forgive me of my sin. Help me to come alive in Jesus' name.
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2: Welcome back to God is in the Music. I'm Scott Reppert. We continue this week with part 3 of our message, Love's Action Steps. And of course, we've got a big song from the history of contemporary Christian music to kick the show off. This one comes from 1995. It was a top five song for a band called Code of Ethics. This is Well Done, The Message, Love's Action Steps, Part 3, coming up right after Code of Ethics.

Verse 3 right there. Neither as being lords over God's heritage, but being in samples to the flock. And when the chief shepherd shall appear, ye shall receive a crown of glory that fadeth not away. Likewise, ye younger, submit yourselves unto the elder. That last line in verse 5 is a key component to successful nurturing. The younger ones have to have a solid, transparent relationship with their spiritual covering, or at least the mature leaders in the church. And what happens? I know what it was like for me when I was younger. You think that somebody older than you that's trying to tell you how things are from experience, from the word, from what they know, you're thinking, they just don't want me to have fun. They're just beating on me. They're just trying to get their way. No, they probably know something, and we're put in that position by God to impart to you what you need to know for your life and for your situation. You were supposed to submit to them. But a lot of young people don't want to do that, and that's why there's a lot of young people out there doing crazy things. And a lot of crazy things that they think is a part of Christianity, or is, you know, falls under the guise of Christianity. But if you study it out in the Word, it does not. That third time that Jesus tells Peter to feed my sheep, the word used combines the first two meanings that we've already studied, feed and tend, into one singular word, making it clear what the objective of the job of being a true shepherd of the flock really is. So it's combining that first sentence, which told Peter to just feed them, nourish them, and the second one, to tend them, to oversee them, to show, be authoritative over the sheep. It combines those two together. This third instance gets across the point that a true shepherd is to tend, care for, and provide spiritual food for all that are God's people, from the youngest lamb to the most mature of the full-grown sheep. Remember from Ephesians that God gave pastors in the church, okay? He set pastors in the church. That means that their job is to be continually done. Pastors are out there today. The process of nurturing sheep is something that has never gone away. It's to be ongoing until Jesus returns. What did verse 4 that we just read say? Until the day that the chief shepherd appears, there needs to be shepherds in local churches, shepherds overseeing the flock. As a matter of fact, let's look at those two verses. Ephesians 4:11. And he gave some apostles and some prophets and some evangelists and some pastors and teachers for the perfecting of the saints, for the work of the ministry, for the edifying of the body of Christ. How does that perfecting of the saints come about? By God's love for his people being so great that he set up a system for them to be continually nurtured using those offices that we just mentioned. God's lambs, God's sheep get nurtured by the offices and the positions of the apostle, the prophet, the evangelist, the teacher, the pastor. From the day that they enter into that sheepfold, from the day they enter into the kingdom until Jesus returns, there's to be nurturing going on in the lives of the sheep, of the lambs. Why? Because God loves them so much. He doesn't want the enemy getting to them on a regular basis or taking them out altogether. Remember what the title of this sermon is, Love's Action Steps Being Nurtured. It's out of love that God set up this system. I mean, hey, God so loved the world that he gave his only son. He's not going to let people just be on their own after that. He gave his son. There's got to be something to protect that investment that he made. And it's this system of fivefold ministry that does that. And if nurture means to feed, what's to be the spiritual food that God's shepherds and God's pastors are to feed the lambs? Of course. It's his word right here. The continuing job of the shepherd pastor is to provide the flock with spiritual oversight and supervision and to feed them the word.
And how do we know it's a continual process? Look at the book of Hebrews, chapter 5, verse 12. For when, for the time, ye ought to be teachers, ye have need that one teach you again, which be the first principles of the oracles of God, and are become such as have need of milk, and not of strong meat. For everyone that useth milk is unskillful in the word of righteousness, for he is a babe. But strong meat belongeth to them that are full of age, even those who by reason of use have their senses exercised to discern both good and evil. From that passage of Scripture, we see that babes get the milk of the word, and as they are nurtured along over a period of time in the church, they then graduate to being able to take in, handle, understand, impart to others the meat of the word. You don't give a baby, you know, a T-bone steak. Well, that's what this is saying right here. You start out with the milk. What's the first thing a baby gets when it's born? It gets the milk. That's the way it is with young Christians. They can handle the milk of the word. Apostle Joe is really big about getting the fundamentals down, getting the foundation down, getting the simple things down. Once you get that foundation down, consider those things being contained in the milk of the word. Once you get that laid, once you get that formed, then you can start adding something a little bit meatier to their lives. You know, take tongues, for example. You know, when I had lots of the milk of the word in me and ran into something in my life where I needed a little bit more than milk was going to be able to provide. And it became the baptism of the Holy Spirit. That's what I needed. That's meat right there. That's not milk. You know, you may read about it in the milk back here, but it might not be for you at that point. But guess what? As you go along and take in the milk on a regular basis under good teaching, you're going to get to the point where you read across that, hey, here's this baptism of the Holy Spirit. I'm going through a time right now where, yeah, I know everything I learned back there, but I'm up against something I've never been up against. I need a little more oomph, so to speak. And that's when I sought the baptism of the Holy Spirit in my life, when I went up against something that I'd never had to go up against before. And guess what? You wouldn't believe how much it helped me get through that period of time. And once you do that, it helps you even know when other times like that are going to be coming up, because you've got discernment. You've got the Holy Ghost in you, being alive, telling you things, speaking to you, the paraclete, always right there with you. And it's the greatest thing in the world. That doesn't happen in the milk. That's meat.

Dear Heavenly Father, I pray right now in Jesus' name that everybody listening today will desire to go further with you in Jesus' name. If they've just been saved for a couple of weeks, may they desire more of you than ever before. If they've been saved for years, may they desire more. You can't have enough of you, dear God. And I pray right now, in Jesus' name, that every listener would want more of you. You can't be extinguished. There's always something to desire from our Heavenly Father. And I just pray right now that those listening to me will seek more of you. May they begin reading their Bibles more, studying their Bibles more. May they begin praying more, praising more. And even if they're going to church once a week, may they start going twice a week. May they begin seeking more of you in Jesus' name. Amen and amen. That's our show for this week. We got part 4 of Love's Action Steps coming up next week. I'm Scott Rappert. As always, let the Lord be with you. This has been God is in the Music.

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So here is the good news, my friends. The good news. There is, therefore, now no condemnation, no punishment, no curse for all those who are in Christ Jesus. All your fears have been taken away. Instead, hope has been given. Because God, out of His great love, redeemed us on the cross. So now, my friends, no power of hell and no scheme of man

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19:105. It says, "Your word is a lamp unto my feet and a light unto my path." 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